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He is Mark Zeno, and I am Keith Irizarry. I have known Zeno for a while. Zeno, I will...

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6: Arch Manning will be the second best quarterback on the field in every remaining game Texas has.
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1: From 30 for 30 podcast, the betrayal of Shohei Ohtani is the real story behind the scandal that almost ruined it all. On paper, Ipe Mizuhara was Shohei Ohtani's interpreter, but he was so much more than that. 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The betrayal of Shohei Ohtani tells the story of a relationship that detonated into one of sports' biggest scandals. Check out The Betrayal of Shohei Ohtani. The first two episodes are out on Tuesday, July 28th, and then episodes 3 through 6 follow on subsequent Thursdays and Tuesdays. Chris Burnett with you here on ESPN Radio. We'll take a moment now and listen in to tonight's top sound.
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3: Thanks, Chris. A busy Sunday in Major League Baseball, and we start in Baltimore, where it goes extras between the Orioles and Braves, and this would prove to be the game winner. 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
4: Pitch on the way. Rifle through the right side, base hit by Riley. Here comes Mateo. That rolls all the way into the gap. Riley digging for second. Braves take the lead on the double by Riley. 3-2 in the 11th.
0: Number 4.
3: One of the game's bright young stars had himself a day at the plate in D.C. and a victory over the Diamondbacks. A call on the Nationals radio network.
4: Now the pitch. Woods swings, drops on another one. Deep left center field. It's going, going. It is gone. Goodbye. Up into the pit. Another two-home run game. And the Nationals reach double digits here at the bottom of the eighth inning.
0: Number 3.
3: Mariners would use the home run ball in Texas to gain ground on the Rangers. The call on Seattle Sports, 7:10 a.m.
4: The 2-0.
3: Swung on and destroyed. It is high. It is deep. It is gone. Tom Canzone's three-run home run, and the Mariners have the lead. It is 4-3 in the seventh inning. That was the big swing the Mariners have been looking for.
0: Number 2.
3: Padres rally in the eighth in Miami to hand the Marlins their 12th straight loss, a 97-3 The Fan.
5: 1-1 ripped in the air to deep right field. Codine's going back. This one, gotta go! Second of the inning, and the Padres have a lead for the first time today. Jackson Merrill and Manny Machado with eighth inning homers, and the Padres lead it 4-3.
0: Number 1.
3: In our top sound, this was the difference maker for the Royals who went over the Tigers in Detroit, a 96-5 The Fan.
6: Here's the pitch. Collins runs. Breaking ball hit in the air. Deep right field. McKinstry drifts back. He looks up at the stand.

0: in a new era of Warriors basketball with a new arena in downtown San Francisco, which should not be understated in terms of the valuation of the franchise now. Mm-hmm. So because he means so much to your team, because he's been able to generate so much revenue and drive growth with your business, you have to offer him that respect of the 2 years, 136. But again, I think that keeps you from being able to spin it forward and to find a way to compete in the ultra-competitive West.
1: Okay, so off of that, you guys would both keep him there. You'd both sign him to a two-year extension because he's who he is. That's a three-year window now we're looking at.
0: Yeah, but here's the thing, man. Like, it never ends well when it comes to all-time greats with the original team that drafted him. It just doesn't.
1: But wait a minute. Is he Tim Duncan, though? Could he be Tim Duncan? Where it actually could he be Dirk? I know the Bucks technically drafted Dirk, but one team guy. So could he be that?
0: Well, who's Kawhi Leonard?
1: What do you mean, who's Kawhi Leonard?
0: You said could he be Tim Duncan, right?
1: Yeah.
0: And being able to win at the end?
1: No. I'm saying end in a clean way. Because you said it's very rare that it ends in a clean way, that you kind of need that ugly divorce. Then 5 years later, it's like, all right, what are we doing? Let's get back together kind of thing.
0: Yeah, but I mean, it's been a long time since the Warriors were doing any winning.
1: I get it.
0: Like, at least with Tim Duncan, you can point to a few finals at the end of his career.
1: No question.
0: With the San Antonio Spurs. I'm just asking the question. If he is going to be Tim Duncan, who's Kawhi Leonard?
1: Okay. Mm-hmm. Oh, okay. So there are ways for them to get significantly better. They don't seem to be choosing those ways. Okay, let's talk about them. Jimmy Butler's barely going to play this year. He's on an expiring contract. You know what happens when Jimmy Butler doesn't get a contract extension that he wants or he's on the final year of a deal? He makes a mess. Now, it's a salary dump, and you're not going to be excited about the idea of like, hey, go get Paul George or go give up every pick for Anthony Davis. That's an option. I'll give you another one. Do you want to sign and trade Draymond somewhere? Not under contract. You want to sign and trade Draymond? You want to say to a team like Cleveland or Detroit or somebody that needs some nasty, that needs some veteran influence? I'm sure there's other teams you could find out there. I mean, there's a way. You want to do that? Is Steph going to be happy with that? Is Steph going to then say, well, it better work, and if I'm going to sign the extension, and if it doesn't, you're going to get me home to Charlotte, who has a gazillion picks to trade? There are ways. The interesting part about the Warriors is they're choosing not to use any of those ways. We're on Sportsmanlike, presented by Progressive.
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9: 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It's game time, where E. Hogan and Jack deliver blistering hot takes, unfiltered Longhorns truth, and the biggest stories in sports before your coffee's even cold.
18: I woke up to the morning sky first.
1: Oh, yes, sir, and yes, ma'am.
18: When I get up off this ground,
1: let's wake him up. Get him up, get him going Monday on game time. The blistering hot takes for sure. It is blistering hot in the Lone Star State. There is no doubt about that. And Jack Fraley, I know it's really fun to do when it's 105 degrees in the DFW Metroplex over the weekend.
19: Oh, yes.
1: Yeah, that's right. Move your lovely daughter and her fiance into their first apartment.
19: Moving couches and mattresses and
1: three
19: such.
1: Stories, three there floors, no elevator. Thank you very much. Thank you very much. Beautiful in the concrete jungle known as Las Colinas. Or fancy. Irving, or I don't even know what. It's just a big economic ecosystem there in North Dallas. I don't know. But it was hot. Oh, my gosh. Intense sun and heat and three floors. But you know what? They're all moved in, and it's good. So you do what you do. But, yeah, hopefully you had a great weekend as well or something more fun than that. But you got to do what you got to do. You got to get people moved. You know what I'm saying? Because, you know, when you're young, she's 24, and he's so they take their first apartment and – You're doing it right now, Jack. You're 26. You're moving, lease to lease. This is their first together. So went up and helped to move. But just, it was hot.
19: Yeah. I paid for movers this last time around, and that's one of those things. It's like, oh, you can't.
1: That's a luxury of you're adulting now.
19: You can't go back once you do it, though.
1: No.
19: Because the idea of moving my own couch, and I have this big, heavy, nice old kitchen table and the mattresses and the bed and the shelves and all. Ugh. Can't do it again.
1: Yeah, well, we won't get into
19: it. I don't like asking for help, because I try to do it all myself for the most part, and then I just...
1: Manpower is important. People power is important on that, but yeah. But, you know, part of it, that's the way that goes. But I will say this, and you folks up in the DFW Metroplex can tell me, because I was listening to the sports radio up there while we were driving around, because, you know, once you move everything in, couches and beds and that thing, then you got to go, buy all the stuff, and I'll tell you some stories about that. I love these mega department stores are unbelievable these days. But driving around, listening to the sports radio up there, it's not on anywhere, Jack, when you go to restaurants or go grab a bite. The Rangers game.
17: The Rangers took 2 out of 3 this weekend from the Mariners. They're going to play again today. They're in first place, and they're not. I know they're. Somebody has to explain to me on the Game Time text line 512-834-1027. Help me out here because I know during my vacation and then time off, and then we went to Tampa last week for SEC Media Days, which we're going to have a ton of conversation about that. College football is on the brain. That's coming up here on Game Time. But there, I know something happened during the All-Star break with their media deal. Like, you go into any sports bar, restaurant, the games aren't on. And they're playing the Mariners.
19: That's kind of odd.
17: I know.
19: Yeah. That's a big series. It's like the biggest series of the year for them.
17: Yeah. It's like, what? What is happening? Like, and you know, I guess I could ask for it, but I was worn out and hot. And I just wanted to have a cold cold beverage and get something to eat after a busy day. But, yeah, they played the Rangers. Rangers playing the Mariners first, second place, and not on. So let me know about that. 512-834-1027. Astros just a couple games back coming out of their weekend. So we'll get to all that. We've got baseball, but the countdown is really on here on Game Time on 1027 ESPN, 1027ESPN.com to college football and the NFL. We'll get you some details on that coming up. Plus, it is a good, bad, and ugly Monday. We are glad you are with us. It is blazing hot in the ATX and all over the Lone Star State. Let's start with Patrick Osborne. He's got all the news.
20: Baseball's highest honor bestowed upon a Central Texan. Welcome to the week. Patrick Osborne with you, 1027 ESPN Sports Update. Well, he wasn't with the Astros for any extended period of time, but his brief stint in Houston remains one of legend when thinking back to Game 5 of the 2004 National League Championship Series. Jeff Kent, who lives in the Austin area nowadays, was enshrined into baseball's Hall of Fame over the weekend alongside Andrew Jones and Carlos Beltran, who was also part of that 2004 Astros squad. Kent jacked that 381-foot homer off of Jason Isringhausen against the Cardinals in Game 5 of the 2004 NLCS. Sadly, that wasn't their year to claim the pennant, although they did a year later, but that homer remains one of the bigger in Astros postseason history. Kent's career spans 17 years, with his stints with 6 different teams, including the Giants, who he represented in Cooperstown during his induction. Speaking of the Astros, they're still 3 games back of 500, but they did help their cause a little bit over the weekend, taking 2 out of 3 from the White Sox. Chicago did get the better of Houston in yesterday's series finale, 12-3. Astros clash with Mike Trout and the Angels this evening. The Texas Rangers also won 2 of 3 in one of the bigger series of the weekend against the Seattle Mariners. Texas is now 1.5 games ahead of Seattle atop the AL West. Houston, 2 games back of them. And a police investigation continues into a handful of players within the Austin FC Youth Academy over allegations of what's described as youth-on-youth sexual misconduct. The Austin FC Youth Academy says it was made aware of the allegations in December of last year. Since then, the players allegedly involved have been suspended and expelled. No further details are known. Neither APD nor the FBI are saying much more. There are your headlines. Patrick Osborne for Sports Anytime. 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
17: Thank you, P.O. Appreciate that. Yes, off we go on a Monday. 512-834-1027. We'll get into the college football conversation coming out of last week, spending a week in Tampa at SEC Football Media Days on Friday. Jack, the media poll, which I participated in, was released, which we'll get to. Key storylines to that. Georgia picked to finish first. Texas right there. And then there's a tier. It's Texas and Georgia. And then the middle of the pack in the SEC, which is completely unpredictable. I do need to know on this Monday morning, 6:06, who was the media member that was there in Tampa, Jack, that voted for Kentucky to win the conference? Can we have a
19: somebody
17: that person
19: Kentucky.
17: Has to reveal themselves?
19: Some honk from Kentucky.
17: I'd love to get him right here on the show and to say, okay, you know, Will Stein, Kentucky. I mean, some Georgia got a first place vote by somebody. We'll dive into the media poll. Also, the first, second, and third team all SEC squads are out, and we'll get into the top storylines and takeaways from talking season officially launching. Big Ten Media Day start this week in Chicago to wrap up the Power Four conferences. Big 12 had already had theirs, ACC, SEC last week, and now Big Ten takes center stage in the Windy City today. So we'll dive into that. But you know, as we get you rolling at 512-834-1027. Do need help on that Ranger TV deal, but also big questions. What are your big questions coming out of SEC Football Media Days for your favorite team? If you have them, we'll try to dig and find the answers to them, at least the conversation around them, because we have a ton of audio, brought back a ton with us, so we can, you know, from different coaches. And at the end of the show on Friday, we played my favorite piece of sound from all 16 coaches from their main press conference. And it is talking season, but I will say this, Jack, on a good, bad, and ugly Monday, as we come out of the blazing hot weekend, launch the final week of 2027. I mean, we'll be final week and then the end of the weekend will be August 1st by Saturday. We're exactly 40 days away from the Longhorn season opener against the Texas State Bobcats. 40. Nice round number. That means we're 33 days out to the 0 week. Also, as of this morning, a handful of NFL teams are fully into training camp. Mm-hmm. And with practices underway, and the rest of the 32 teams will report this week, including those down in Houston, down in with the Texans. And Camp Cowboys will open in Oxnard tomorrow. Tomorrow. That means, oh, yeah, Jack, the always entertaining Jerry Steven and Nash Shoddy Presser tomorrow on the beach of the Pacific Ocean right there. They're ready to go. Cowboys coming off a pretty drama-free summer.
0: I was going to say, does that count as the end of the offseason?
17: Yeah,
0: so
17: I do.
0: We did it. Drama-free offseason.
17: I feel
0: no
17: like.
0: No issues.
17: Yeah,
0: no,
17: well, I mean, George Pickens is the team player.
0: There was a tiny
17: player.
0: Blip where it sounded like George Pickens might stir up something, but he didn't.
17: Yeah, yeah, I think. And that'll why.
0: Team player.
17: That press conference is always entertaining, but usually there's like a Micah Parsons mess or a Dak Prescott mess or CeeDee Lamb. What's he going to do? Is he going to practice? As we hit the, you know, Jerry Jones holding court conversation for another year, another July, we'll, you know, what are you going to ask him? Hey, they're actually going to talk football, like on the field stuff. Who's going to be the top running backs and, you know, who's going to fill, you know, play left tackle and the big positional battles? What about all these rookies on defense and all the changes? That's a good thing.
0: And
17: you're talking about football.
0: Yeah, I'm going to start doing my research on the best walking shoes, the best, most comfortable walking
17: shoes.
0: For me? Yeah, I know a lot of people like the Hokas. I'm a New Balance guy. So we'll see. I'll do some research for you.
17: My doctor, Dr. Ho Ellsworth, tells me the Hokas are the best.
0: Maybe for Christmas I'll be picking you up a pair of nice walking shoes for your inevitable trip to Dallas.
17: Are you predicting the Cowboys winning the Super Bowl,
0: Jack
17: Farrell? Come on.
0: Make a lot of my friends happy.
17: Well, Cowboys fans, look, it's baby steps, a drama-free summer.
0: Let's
17: so
0: make
17: far.
0: The playoffs first.
17: Yeah, no paternity suits or holdouts or contract squabbles. All good. All clear. Now, they still got to fix the 32nd ranked defense in the league. They still got to keep Dak Prescott healthy for a full season. But that starts tomorrow, and obviously a lot of expectation down in Houston as well, which is a lot of fun. With C.J. Stroud, obviously the center of attention in the conversation coming off the end of a good season again for Houston. They've had three straight good seasons where they win the division or right there. They get to the playoffs. They win a playoff game, and then they melt down on the road. And it was team meltdowns the previous 2 years. This past year, it was a C.J. Stroud meltdown against New England. They're trying to get over that hump for D'Amico Ryan. So we'll dive into the NFL. But again, you know, if you're stranded, Jack, and you're stranded through the hot summer, you start to see the land. You can see the land. I feel like 40 days to the first Texas tailgate and the Texas State Bobcat game, 33 days to actual college football, days out to the training camps opening. We're good. We're across the border here. We're across the Rubicon, as they say,
0: nice.
17: Of the summer. And hey, we have a LeBron James resolution. Let's get to that. Let's go to the opening tip on our Good, Bad, and Ugly Monday. Game time rolls on. I got to get your thoughts on the Friday news dump of LeBron James here, Jack. But first, we're also counting down the days to the MLB trade deadline, which is 9 days out now. That's next Wednesday. Week from this Wednesday will be the trade deadline. We mentioned the Rangers. Skip Schumacher's club took the first two of the three against the Mariners. They'll play again today. There's, as Patrick Osborne said, game and a half up on the Mariners, two up. So good on the Rangers. They're in the mix here. Also, good, bad, or ugly, and that's the season for Scottie Scheffler in golf. The world number one. You realize in the Twin Cities over the weekend and yesterday, incredibly, Scotty wrapped up his fifth second place finish this season. Fifth runner up. Like finished second place again. He shot 63 and 64 over the weekend, but the young phenom, Jackson Koivun, still won the tournament by three strokes, but Scotty finished second, took home a really nice check. War Eagle, by the way, the 21-year-old from the University of Auburn, he just became a pro, just turned pro 24 days ago. 3 weeks later, essentially, he's won his first event. He was outstanding this weekend. He is seen as a phenom, rising star in golf. Remember the name Jackson Koivun. He won the PGA Tour event. But how about for Scottie Scheffler? The scorecard looks like this. One win. That was his first tournament he played in 2026, the American Express Open. He's now had five runners-up, Masters, the RBC Heritage, where he lost in a playoff, the Cadillac Championship in Miami, the Travelers Championship in a playoff loss, and now the 3M Open. He's finished in second place, two by playoff. And then, of course, he's got five top five finishes. So 10 finishes for Scotty in the top. So he's got 11 top five finishes, one win, five second places, and five, what do you call that? Good, bad, ugly, you know, FedEx Cup to come, but it's been a weird season for Scottie Scheffler. He's playing great, but not great enough.
0: And it's not like somebody else is, you know, having a dominant.
17: He doesn't have a rival. It's somebody new every week, and now it's a 21-year-old kid.
0: It's a different guy every time. So, like, if you think about it, he still is playing better than everybody and the whole thing, but every week somebody has a better weekend.
17: You're right about that.
0: One person.
17: Yeah.
0: Well, a different guy every time.
17: No majors for the four, but close. It's a weird year. I mean, you guys can put an adjective on it. Good, bad, ugly, you know, just is what it is. But crazy for Scottie Scheffler, another second place. And again, it's always a back nine somewhere along Thursday or Friday that when you get to Sunday and he's a couple strokes back or right there, that's what costs him. But putting not great, but he's still the best player in the world. But it's been a weird year. Also, from the scary side of a good, bad, and ugly Monday, came out of San Francisco this weekend with NFL training camps opening up. Came word from San Fran that the Lifetime Longhorns, Kyle Shanahan, is going to be missing from training camp. He suffered non-life-threatening injuries in a car accident that happened way back in July 14th. Happened near his home there in San Francisco. Two-car collision. 46-year-old suffered a concussion, three broken ribs, a broken hand, a broken nose, and needed over 40 stitches in his face. Feels like he got the worst of this deal. I think he was in a Tesla, and the other vehicle might have been an SUV. People are trying to figure out what's going on here, but he needed to be taken to the hospital, and the other driver did not, according to the police report. But think about that, Jack. Broken hand, three broken ribs. That's going to take a minute. A concussion that, according to John Lynch, the general manager, he's still kind of feeling the effects of, and he needed over 40 stitches. That would lead to a pretty severe concussion, obviously. I mean, that's the real deal right there. Let's hear from Jack, because we got word and got to hear from the aforementioned John Lynch over the weekend with an update, because everybody's now concerned about the state of one. Let's see if I find this. This is just as from San Francisco this weekend. This Kyle Shanahan story kind of dropped out of nowhere this weekend. Here's John Lynch with an update. Here's the great news. Plug this in, Jack. I can.
0: It's Monday.
17: Yeah, thank you very much.
2: Here's the great news. It looks like everyone's doing all right. You know, the other driver seems to be doing all right. I don't want to speak to that because that's just secondhand knowledge. Kyle is doing good. He's got some bumps and bruises. He did suffer a concussion in the accident. Has some lingering effects from that concussion. And you know, we're kind of treating this. We don't have a protocol for staff members when it comes to concussions, but we do with players, and it's become very helpful. So Kyle basically is going to be like in the protocol, and Doc Nino and all the great doctors we have are giving him great care. And we're going to let, you know, the condition, the doctors dictate how he comes back, when he comes back. He's been in the building, so we've seen him. He's, you know, it's kind of like we do with our players, a phased back approach. You know, number one for Kyle and the Shanahan family is getting him back right. He's a tremendous head coach. But this is bigger than that. This is about his well-being.
17: All right. So there's John Lynch, and, you know, he'll be absent, and they've got, you know, the guy who's going to be the assistant head coach will take the reins for camp with, he's been with Kyle Shanahan his entire coaching career, so knows how to operate it. You know, and that's one of those teams, because the other news from the weekend in the NFL, Jack, was that, you know, the Rams are going to camp, and the Rams are the prohibitive favorite, I think, for most people to win the NFC, get to the Super Bowl. And according to Sean McVay, Aaron Donald is still determining whether he's going to or be able to return. Everybody's keeping an eye on Aaron Donald as you get to camp. But even if Aaron Donald, the future Hall of Famer, the future first ballot, maybe one of the, you know, 10 greatest defensive players of all time, decides to come back to join Myles Garrett with the Rams, I don't think he's going to camp. I mean, no. What does he need to go to training camp for? He might show up and hang out. He doesn't need to work out, and this could be like a half a season thing for Aaron Donald. But point of that is, in San Francisco, with Kyle Shanahan going to be out, you know, again, broken ribs don't heal anytime soon. He's going to try to get back as soon as he can, but it sounds like he's in a pretty good fog here, concussion fog, from that serious accident. But, you know, Rams, Seahawks won the Super Bowl last year, if we forget, and then the 49ers, along with Arizona in that division, you know, margin slim. It's like the SEC. When we start talking about the SEC preseason media poll, margins are very slim. Safe to say the margins are slim in the entire NFC, but certainly in that division. Hopefully Kyle Shanahan gets back and gets ready, because he's one of their superpowers with that team.
0: Yeah.
17: Without Kyle Shanahan's play calling, and kind of like the Lane Kiffin thing of the play calling, the ability to you know, get the most out of Brock Purdy. They're going to be healthy. Where do you put San Francisco in the pecking order of that division, that NFC? Are they third? Or are they?
0: I think they're the clear three.
17: Yeah.
0: I mean, I don't know. With the way these guys are coming back from these injuries, George Kittle might be ready for week one. But, I mean, you know, I can't expect him to be
17: 100%. Patrick Mahomes has been cleared for all activity. Like, what do you mean? December, the guy tears his ACL and LCL, and he's coming back, and sounds like he's good to go. He's what about fast healer?
0: By the way, one thing on the Aaron Donald thing that's catching my eye, piquing my interest. I think you're right. Why would Aaron Donald go to camp? It's a waste of everybody's time there. But
17: feels like it.
0: The NFL's trade deadline is November 8th this year. The Rams have one game after that into a bye week, a week 11 bye for the Rams. That's pretty late, and that is when Aaron Donald will join the team.
17: That's a great prediction.
0: That's my prediction right now. After Halloween, before Thanksgiving, somewhere in there, give him 5-6 weeks to ramp up, and then he's going to be there for the stretch run, which is all that the Rams care about.
17: Yeah, that's quite a trade deadline.
0: What is Matt Stafford going to be doing against, I don't know, Arizona in week six? Who cares?
17: They're all in, obviously, and they were the second best team in the league last year. You could argue they were the best team in the league, but the Seahawks beat them in two of the three matchups in very close games. They went on to beat the Patriots and win the Super Bowl, so it ramps up. But with that in mind, and our opening tip, let's shift gears. There's the NFL. We got the Cowboys going to camp tomorrow. Texans are down in Houston, and we'll be all over it here on Game Time on 102.7 ESPN. But also in our good, bad, and ugly from the weekend, LeBron James made it official on Friday. And I got to give you the big tip of the cap, Jack, because when this all began, this month-long odyssey of LeBron James and where he was going to sign and finish his career, because it began with LeBron deciding he wasn't going to re-sign with the L.A. Lakers. Mm. And according to LeBron this weekend or over the weekend, his first decision was he was going to retire. Like, I guess his first thought with his family was like, yeah, let's just wrap this up. And then as it went on, and again, he's probably playing this up. He wants a farewell tour of some kind. But I do think when he said, you know, his decision will be based on his happiness, I think it's pretty clear that he wants to try to win another championship if he can. And that means going to a totally new city that he's never played in. You know, his options were I don't know that even going back to LA was an option. I think both sides are ready to move on from that. The Lakers want to build around Luka and Austin Reeves and go that way, or Austin Reeves, yeah. However, you know, Cleveland, where would he make a third trip back to Cleveland, a second stop in Miami, and take his talents to South Beach, or maybe even go up the California coast to San Francisco and play with Steph Curry. But in the end, he says nope to all that and says, I'm going to Philadelphia. I'm going to Philadelphia, which youth said from the beginning was the best spot for him.
0: Basketball-wise, that's what I was, when he said happiness is my priority, I'm like, well, what does that mean? Playing with your buddies closer to where you live and where your family lives in San Francisco? Going back home to where maybe your mom lives still, I don't know, Cleveland, going back to Miami where it's South Beach and it's beautiful. But if you want to actually compete for a championship, none of those places were even going to get you close. I mean, Cleveland may be the closest because they were in the conference finals a season ago. They got swept. But I think Philly, I mean, you look at that roster, Tyrese Maxey is a legitimately excellent player. I know he's not a superstar, he's not a household name, but he averages over 25 points a game. He can shoot. He can handle. He's a really good player. They added Jalen Brown. They have Joel Embiid in theory. I didn't even mention him until third. VJ Edgecombe's a rising star. And they have a bench. And now they have LeBron James.
17: Yeah, well, and they have Bob Myers, the former Golden State architect, right? Because, you know, Daryl Morey was blown out, and they've got a new leadership. I think that helped with LeBron James to have some stability there. But I would also say this, Jack, to what you just said, I mean, since they got knocked out of the playoffs by the New York Knicks, who went on to win the championship, that was a playoff team that was pretty good. And Joel Embiid hardly participated, as usual, come playoff time. They added Jaylen Brown and now LeBron James to a playoff team that was pretty good. That's where they're at. I mean, the Jaylen Brown trade came kind of out of nowhere. No one can still believe that Brad Stevens and Boston traded one of the league's 15 best players coming off a great season to their rival for Paul George. Paul George was kind of a albatross of a contract that they had. And not only did they get to get rid of it, they got Jaylen Brown for him. What? Still doesn't make sense. Well, now LeBron's like, wait a second.
0: I'll just go there. By the way, for $4 million a year.
17: Yeah, he took the veteran's minimum. Yeah, so he didn't go for money. He's got $1 billion. He's a mogul. He's good. This is about, I think you can say whatever you think of LeBron. He wants the victory tour. He wants the Dwayne Wade-like goodbye. But he signed a two-year deal. So I think he wants, and who knows what it'll mean for his legacy if they win a championship. Philadelphia hasn't won a championship in a long time, certainly in your lifetime, Jack. They, you know, and they haven't really been close. They've had the process, and but this is pretty staggering news here for me for the NBA, because the Knicks just won the championship. The Thunder and the Spurs are still the rising powers. And Boston just traded their best player, their arguably, or one of their best players, one of the best 15 players in the league, first-team All-NBA guy, to their rivals, so I can't consider them. Giannis is now in Miami with Bam Adebayo, but what else?
19: Yeah, I don't like that, Rod. That's why the Rod didn't go. They don't have a backcourt. They don't have shooting.
17: Cleveland's still Cleveland. Well, here's Philadelphia now, and a name you mentioned that's really fascinating to me is VJ Edgecombe, because not a lot of, everybody mentions Tyrese Maxey and Joel Embiid, now Jaylen Brown, but give me your scouting report on the Baylor Bear, VJ Edgecombe,
19: right,
17: who is a stud. That is a great young player.
19: I mean, if you watch that series with him against Boston, he was great. I know a lot of people have ballyhooed about how American kids, you know, they're not as hungry. They grew up in the AAU thing. Well, this kid grew up, like, in the Bahamas. Like, basketball was his way out.
17: Poor.
19: And that was one of the, we don't get that story a ton anymore. But he, I mean, he's as bouncy as they come. He can shoot the ball a little bit. He's a really good player. He's a really good cutter. And that's what he's going to be. I mean, LeBron James is just going to stand behind the 3-point line and throw lobs to this kid. Cause, I mean, he could defend, and he is a dog.
17: Well, here's my question on LeBron James. And again, I know he's a polarizing guy, but he's going to be in the center of your mind's eye. He's going to be on the East Coast again,
19: and
17: on East Coast time, and Philadelphia's going to get a bunch of TV games.
19: Thank God, because I haven't watched LeBron James play basketball in 3 years doing this show. All his games start at 9:30.
17: I know.
19: I miss watching the guy. He's gotten older, I know it. He beat my dumb team in the playoffs, but now I get to watch him at 6 p.m.
17: Well, look,
19: on ESPN.
17: Again, we're still months away from the start of the season, but at the same time, he's now made his decision, and we haven't had a show since he did on Friday. His latest decision. But he could kind of do the Aaron Donald thing on this team. That's another reason you said for basketball. He doesn't have to do much for them to make the playoffs. LeBron can kind of, I mean, with the Lakers, he still had to be the lead dog with the Lakers the last couple of seasons. And then Luka got hurt, and he had to, remember last year when they made their run through February into March, it was when LeBron said, look, I'll be the third guy, you guys do it. And then Luka pulled his hamstring, and it was out. And Austin Reeves got hurt, and he had to come back, and he led them to a series win over the Rockets.
19: That's right.
17: But in Philadelphia with that roster, and now Jaylen Brown there, everybody will talk about how they're going to only one ball. I mean, LeBron can kind of coast for most of this season. He could be a sixth man in Philadelphia. And, you know, if happiness is his thing, and then, like, turn it, it's like what Aaron Donald could do with the Rams. Or what, remember Roger Clemens used to come back mid-season for the Astros, get tuned up and be ready to go for the playoffs? If I'm LeBron, that's kind of my mindset. Hey guys, you get me to the playoffs and then I'll show up and, you know, ride, you know, fill whatever role we need, and I want to win another championship or two on my way out the door. That's my mindset on it, but, he is going to be in the mind's eye because he's playing on the East Coast, and Philadelphia and the Knicks will come in as the favorites to win the East.
19: I think so. I'm trying to think of who else. I think Detroit, I didn't love their offseason, but they were the one seed last year. Who knows if Jalen Duren's coming back? Who knows what the rest of that team looks like around Cade Cunningham as a burgeoning superstar? I think Indiana is going to be right back in the mix. But other than that, I think there's a drop-off to Cleveland's and Orlando.
17: Oh, 100%. Miami and 100%.
19: Boston, even.
17: We'll take your thoughts. 512-834-1027 is the Game Time text line. Fire up that good, bad, and ugly music, Jack. We need your good, your bad, and your ugly from the weekend. Certainly it was blazing hot, but it's July into August in Texas. I'll give you some of my stories from moving weekend with my daughter and her fiance up in Dallas. Literally driving around, it's like 105 on the car thermometer. 105. Like, staggeringly hot. Unbelievable. But I hope you had a good weekend. We'll get you going. We go horns at half pass for the first time on this Monday morning. Game Time rolls back. Going burnt orange coming next.
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17: It's a Game Time Monday. That makes it a good, bad, and ugly Monday. Hope you had a good weekend. Whatever you did to get out of the heat. What was rainy middle of July turns into the dog days. It's the final week of the month. We'll be in August by Saturday. And we're getting you there. That means the countdown is official. We're 40 days out now to the Longhorn season opener. Is that Corey Redding? That's Corey Redding, right?
0: Sure.
17: The 40. 40 days to the Longhorn season opener with the Texas State Bobcats. That means we're inside, 33 days to 0 week? High school, college, and pro football are nearing the training camp phase, because Cowboys go to camp tomorrow, Texans camp this week, and we got you covered here on Game Time. But let's talk Longhorns, bottom of every hour here on Game Time. You can book it.
5: All right.
17: Appreciate you weighing in on that Ranger TV broadcast deal I was asking about, because I was up in the Metroplex this weekend moving my daughter into her apartment. But so it looks like the Rangers Sports Network is similar to the Astros and Sports Network. They are available on Spectrum. I was just noticing, being around the Metroplex this weekend, that in the evenings, wherever we would stop for to have dinner or whatnot, the Ranger games playing in Seattle were not on. Up at the bar TVs, you know, it's like, why aren't the Ranger games on? That's the only thing going on in the world. Like, Banana Ball's on, Jack. The Banana Ball. I know that's on ESPN. Because I know some sports restaurants and sports bars don't know how to change the channel. They just leave it on ESPN all the time.
0: Yeah, they...
17: Where they're firing everybody.
0: Right.
17: Like, can we find the ball game, please? But either way, I don't want to be that guy to go up and, hey, can you put the Rangers game on? Because that's where, you know, I get nervous. I'm like, they probably don't know how to find it, because they've changed networks. And yeah, it's new probably channel, why. Because you would think it would be on. But either way, thanks for that. As for the Longhorns, here's a text right out of the gate, coming back from our media day's coverage. It says, guys, the good this morning is the replay of the audio of Sark talking about Parker Livingston. People love this thing, I guess, right?
0: Yeah.
17: Oh, yeah. So, all right, I have it. I was at the press conference, sitting right in there. Here we go. Here's Parker. Here's Sark.
6: I mean, I hope we kick his ass. Well, I think it's the Red River rivalry. You know what I mean? He chose to go there. He's on the other side. It's the way the game goes. If you've ever been, it's a hell of a game. It's epic. You know, pulling into the Cotton Bowl, the State Fair, the corn dogs, the turkey legs, the, you know, split down the middle of the 50-yard line, both teams in the same tunnel. Like, at the end of the day, like, it's competition. You know, after the game, I'm sure I'll give him a big hug. Before that, we're trying to beat his ass.
17: There you go. That's what it's about. Now, look, and I'll get back into this, because with Texas being the featured attraction last week, and they were, you knew there were going to be some narratives created, Jack, and maybe you follow them on social media about Texas. We'll try to dissolve them. But one of them that is true, Sark talks too much. I know he loves that environment, but he does get himself into, he walks himself into these narratives. And maybe that's by design, but and we'll get into the one where I think he's got to own it a little bit. But same time, there are some that are silly, like this one. But I told you this was coming, Jack, because early in the week last week, I told you on Monday, that Texas wasn't showing up until the last team, Thursday afternoon. Yet, on all the ESPN programs last Monday morning, Get Up with Mike Greenberg and Pat McAfee, all they were talking about was Texas. Because that's Arch Manning, right? That's going to move the needle for ESPN. That's going to move the conversation. But as I said to you on from Radio Row on Monday of last week, that's going to ruffle some feathers. And certainly Georgia noticed. Georgia fans were paying attention. Like, why is everybody talking about Texas? What about Georgia? We've won this conference back-to-back years, and people are already anointing Texas. Well, no, they were just trying to talk about Arch. But I love it for the Georgia fans who were all bent out of shape. Well, guess what? Guess who was picked to win the conference? On Friday, after our show ended, the media poll was released, and Georgia was picked to win the conference by the assembled, yeah, you know, thousands of media there. They received the majority of the votes. Texas received 57 first-place votes. It's a clear 1-2 situation, but that narrative is not. I mean, Georgia is Georgia, but obviously ESPN and the national media were going to focus on Texas. I did, you know, note that it was happening on Monday, and be ready for that to ruffle the feathers of, you know, teams like Georgia, who were in the playoff last year, teams like Ole Miss, Oklahoma, Alabama, all teams that are big brands that were in the playoff last year. Like, why are you guys talking about Texas on Monday? But, you know, that's a narrative. It's a narrative. Another narrative I want to mention here in Horns at Half Past, brought to you by Dr. Greg Eckert. He's my dentist, and he'd love to be yours. How about this, Jack? So at that same press conference that I was at, where Sark said that about Parker Livingston, like when asked about, you know, how are you going to treat your former player who's now playing for the rival, and he said, we want to kick his ass. In that same press conference, there was a guy sitting right behind me, Jack, right behind me. He would ask the same question of every player that came up. And this is, you know, you've got to get the Marriott Hotel, you know, you're in a convention center space. There's the big grand ballroom where all the media comes and the coach does his press conference. But on the other side of where the food is served, there's a little digital area in another smaller, you know, convention center space. And it's the digital press conference. But that's one I always go to because it's smaller. And there's only about 10 media members asking questions of these guys. And so you can really get, that's where you just heard the Sark audio. But there was the same guy was asking all the players that came through, because each one of the, you know, 16 teams brought three players. So every player would come to this same little press area and you could ask your questions. And this is what went on. So this guy was asking this same question all last week.
7: You're standing in the tunnel in Norman. You're standing in the tunnel at Neyland Stadium. It's a Saturday afternoon in College Station. It's hot. It's humid. Death Valley. The lights are on. Standing in that tunnel between the hedges, you're looking out all those crazy Gamecock fans going nuts. You see Bo Jackson. You see Charles Barkley. All those dog fans are just barking. Everybody's yelling Pig Suey. There's thousands of cowbells going off and on, off and on. Bevo's ready to run on the field. There's 110,000 crazed Aggie fans screaming, shouting. Do you still get goosebumps? Do you still get goosebumps? Do you still get goosebumps? Do you still get goosebumps?
8: Oh, most definitely.
9: Oh, yeah, for sure.
10: Every single time.
9: Every time.
10: Yes, I do.
9: Every time.
10: Oh, yeah. Oh, for sure.
7: Do you still get...
17: So this is him asking that same question, do you still get goosebumps, to Colin Simmons, one of the three Longhorns that was there.
7: Goosebumps.
9: And DKR... No.
17: All right. So, and that's how that's the thing that went viral. And then everybody from other programs, like Colin Simmons doesn't get goosebumps. Like, what's wrong with Colin Simmons? Why doesn't he get goosebumps? And of course, you know how that goes in social media narratives, Jack, which social media downfall of society. It's like, well, Colin Simmons doesn't care, or Colin Simmons is like, he's already a pro or whatever. I don't, what did you see? Like, did you see all that going around? That Colin was like, I don't know, because everybody gets goosebumps in those. And this guy's kind of a goofball that's asking this question and you're setting the scene. But he's setting something up, and Colin was the only one that didn't say, oh, heck yeah. He had his own thought of, no, not in DKR, I don't.
19: Right.
17: And so, but when I say the word narrative, let me play you all of, because I was there, let me play you all of Colin Simmons' answer. Like, he did say what, because the guy cut it off when he said, no, not really at DKR. And then people make of it what it was. Listen to what Colin Simmons actually said.
9: It's home. It's home. Our fans are welcoming. They love us. And ain't no reason to get nervous in DKR, you know?
17: So he's saying, of course, in his mind, goosebumps means I'm nervous, which, you know, nerves are fine. But he's just saying, no, I'm comfortable at DKR. This is my house. We're good. Maybe on the road I might get some goosebumps and get some nerves, but I'm good. But that's, I don't know, the narratives are funny to me of how you go to something and you're there all week and you're immersed in it, and then you see how it's being talked about and you're like, well, that's kind of weird.
19: Yeah, that's what July's all about, right?
17: Being like, it's talking season.
19: Our guy cares more than your guy. He doesn't even get goosebumps. It's like, well, people have different reactions to different stimuli. Like, Colin Simmons is probably like, I am a shark in this ocean and I'm going to get you. This is where you come to be nervous. Yeah. This is where I come to be comfortable.
17: To dominate.
19: This is like, yeah, like nothing can go wrong for me here. Well, so if you'd be like, yes, he doesn't care, I'm sure. Colin Simmons, of all people, doesn't care, and he's already ready to be in the pros. I do not think that's the case.
17: Yeah, agreed.
19: And if he is ready to be in the pros, then he's going to cost himself a lot of money.
17: And as you play that together and somebody jams that together with an edit, it does feel like everybody gets these goosebumps and he builds this thing up, and he's kind of a weird guy.
19: Also, those other guys are probably lying a little bit.
17: But you got to know, it's all in its own press conference. So this guy starts, we're all asking football questions and this and this, and this guy comes with this whole, you know, setup, and it's a long question, and you know, you kind of just like, yeah, sure, I get goosebumps. Colin actually thought about it. I was like, no, I don't actually get goosebumps. But either way, I'm just talking about the narratives that come out of it from other media, other fan bases and whatnot. But the one that I will say, because I wanted to give you two examples, the Georgia, we're all bent out of shape about Texas getting the attention, this Colin Simmons thing. The one narrative that I do think Sark has known, because he talks too much, is the salary cap thing, right? The cap casualties. And maybe you saw that going around this weekend. And that was a pretty, that was based on the Parker Livingston conversation, right? Because Parker Livingston is now playing in Norman and playing for Oklahoma, where he was playing for Texas. And, you know, Sark said that in that digital press conference I was telling you about, and we played. But then not long after that, and again, you do a lot of talking at this thing, right? And so when I say Sark talks too much, sometimes he is too loquacious with a lot of things. Because after that, he went on the Paul Feinbaum show. and that's on this radio station, at least 1 hour of it. And in that conversation, he was talking about the roster that they built. But let me play you something for what Sark said about on the Feinbaum show about what last season represented for the Longhorns. And essentially, and we played this on Friday, Jack, you know, 9-3 is not good enough. You know, we don't expect 9-3. We were, you know, we thought we should have been in the playoff. We were fighting to get into the playoff. But, you know, 9-3 is never going to be the goal here at Texas. And he said that on Feinbaum. But that led to the conversation about the cap, right? Like, why is Parker Livingston no longer here? Why did we let DeAndre Moore and Trey Wisner and other really good players go? Well, it's because, you know, the goal was bigger. Here he is with the 10-3 or 9-3 in the regular season, not good enough for Steve Sarkisian.
1: We didn't want to be a one-dimensional team. And when I assessed where we were in December coming out of the regular season, you know, 10-3 is not good enough. It's not good enough. Not when you've been to the semifinals 2 years in a row and you've been inside the 10-yard line knocking on the door. Okay, so what are we going to do? We needed to increase our talent offensively, and we needed to adjust some things. We made a decision to bring in Will Muschamp as a defensive coordinator. And then it was, okay, now we need to supply him with the players that fit his scheme. So you go get a Rasheem Biles. You go get a Bo Masco. All right, you look at your younger players, the Lance Jacksons of the world, the Marad Watsons. You still have Jelani McDonald and Colin Simmons, and we feel like we've got a chance to be a really good defensive team. We feel like we got a chance to be a really good offensive team, and we need that balance because, as you know, Paul, in this league, you start going on the road, you don't know which side of the ball you're going to need on a Saturday night in Death Valley or a Saturday afternoon in Neyland or a Saturday night or Friday night in Kyle Field against Mike Elko. Like, we're going to need all the football.
17: And all right, so there he is. 10-3 is not good enough. And that's, I think, what Texas fans want to hear. Hey, 10-3 used to be a good season. There were, you know, 10-win season. Mac Brown used to talk about 10-win seasons. Not good enough. Got to make the tournament. And so, yeah, did Parker Livingston become a bit of a cap casualty? Did they offer him X, but he could probably demand more on the open market? Same with the Trey Wisner. But here's where I say Sark talks too much. And this is Ari Wasserman and Andy Staples talking about the cap casualty comment. Because on that same Paul Feinbaum interview, he did get really candid and named names. Like, this is where Sark sometimes gets in his own way, in my opinion, because he could have said what he just said and not expanded upon it. But here's now the national conversation on 3 Sports from two guys I think do a good job, Andy Staples and Ari Wasserman, talking about the cap space conversation, which is a narrative that Sark kind of walked into himself.
8: Interesting use of term that you don't hear in college sports, but maybe we should get used to it.
11: What were you more, you know what I was more surprised with? Him naming the names of the people who left.
8: Yes. Like, yes, yeah, so he's on the Feinbaum show on Thursday talking about his new roster, and Paul asked him a question about it, and here's what he said. These were his exact words.
1: You know, I think in this day and age of the portal and high school, you've got to have the ability to be strategic. To make the moves we make, to bring in a Cam Coleman, to bring in a Hollywood Smothers, yeah, to bring in a Ralik Brown, to bring in a Mike Massounis at tight end, well, we had to let DeAndre Moore go. We had to let Parker Livingstone go. We had to let Trey Wisner go. We had to let C.J. Baxter go. I mean, so this wasn't like we just kept acquiring. We had to let some pretty good players leave to create the cap space to bring those guys in. And I think strategically, you know, there were some tough decisions to make, but we made them. And I think we all can agree we're probably, you know, we're better around Arch today than we were a year ago at this time. And not only at the skill position, but I think on the offensive line as well.
17: All right. So I want to pick up Ari and Seth with, you know, Andy Staples' thoughts on that. But, you know, that's the reality. But to the point of, you didn't have to name them. Just say what you said. 10-3 is not good enough. We need to be more explosive and more talented around Arch. And even though these were good players, we felt like we could allow them to leave to open up some more funds, because it's not unlimited how much money we have. If we want to attack a Cam Coleman, you know, there's got to be some cash. But again, the narrative that is developed is that, well, they just kicked under the curb. Even though we know, because we cover the team and have been around it, they offered Parker Livingston a pretty good chunk of money to stay. It just wasn't as much as he felt like he could get on the market, which he did, right? He by my sources, there was about a $400,000 offer to Parker Livingston to stay. each got double that from Jim Nagy and Brett Venables in Oklahoma. Same with Trey Wisner, same with DeAndre Miller. Good for those guys, but don't name the names. You don't have to say that, Sark. And I know he's just trying to be clear, and it too much, which leads to this stuff that blows back on him in the aftermath.
0: Yeah, I think that's true. I do think he was trying to compliment. He said they were very good players.
17: Right.
0: I think he was trying to compliment them because I think in his mind they are really good players, but it does come across as kind of insulting when you say,
17: yeah,
0: we like C.J. Baxter, we like Trey Wisner, but we like Hollywood Smothers and Relique Brown more because we think we're better around Arch today than we were a year ago.
17: Well, so, and again, if he would have just stuck with what he said originally and not dove into it to that in depth, just, you know, keep it easy, keep it simple.
0: But I also think that this is an example. Yes, he shouldn't have named names, and I think that's where it comes back to. But I think that this is an instance of him being early and right, but people don't like to hear the word salary cap when it comes to college sports because that's just how the NFL works.
17: Well,
0: like you could like your running back, but you could like him at a certain price point, and you're going to get a better guy in free agency for a higher price point, and that means you literally do not have that money.

0: you can spend as much as you want. But, and I've said this all along, every school has a limit to how much it will pay total.
1: All right, so there you go. There's Andy Staples saying what Jack just said. Look, this, we all have to get our heads around it. But again, I just would advise Sark, say less. Just say your little pat answers. Get in, get out. 10-3 wasn't good enough. We need to be more explosive around Arch, and that's why we have the roster we have today. Don't say names. Don't get into it. He tries to explain it almost too much. I have the same curse. I do that. I overtalk things too. That's the way that goes. All right, we'll come back. We'll pick it up with the weekend, the good, the bad, and the ugly. Want yours? Also into the next hour, we'll get into that SEC media poll. The Longhorns well represented on the all SEC teams. We're talking college football. 40 days to the Longhorn season opener on Game Time.
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Appreciate you on the Game Time text line weighing in on the Horns at Half Past and all things we're talking about. Good, bad, and ugly Monday. LeBron James, a Sixer. Kyle Shanahan involved in a pretty severe car accident over the weekend, or at least this month, and it was announced over the weekend. He's going to miss parts of training camp. Cowboys going to camp tomorrow. We'll have the always fun Oxnard press conference with Jerry Jones, Stephen Jones, and Brian Schottenheimer tomorrow. So obviously come Wednesday, we'll have a lot of conversations about the Cowboys. We are 40 days to the Longhorn season, and we were still recapping our week in Tampa for the SEC Football Media Days. And several of you weighed in. This says, why do we keep calling college athletes players at the university when they're actually employees of the university? So it's actually an employment contract they're signing. Parker Livingston just signed with another company. That's all, which is true. They are essentially, you know, contract labor at this point, which is fair. And that's really where we are with the rub.

0: about, you know, can they be employees and how do we collectively bargain? And that's one of the major sticking points. But you're on your point. You're right on. I mean, this is an employment contract, and they're now being paid. That's something I pushed for a long, long time. That cut these guys in on it. They're the ones earning the money. Coaches, all the adults are making a fortune on all this, and then cut them in. And now they're cut in on it. They're not doing it right, but either way, that's their own fault. But, yes, well said. And so for Parker Livingston and for DeAndre Moore and for Trey Wisner and Leonga LaFau, I mean, Sark, and that's why Sark was like, look, we took a risk here. We're trying to be strategic, and we think the players we brought in are higher level, more talented, and more explosive than the other ones. And, you know, because what social media took it was, you know, Trey Wisner was a good player. Well, he was, but he had 600 yards last year on the ground. And it wasn't all his fault. No one's saying that. But now they have two running backs where they had, you know, because C.J. Baxter, because let's also remember last year while they were playing at Texas and to Sark's point, underachieving, going 10-3, not being good enough, they were making money. They were getting paid last year. So if you're Sark and you're Brandon Harris, the GM, you go in and say, okay, you were those guys who, like Trey Wisner, had huge games against the rivals. You think he came in with his agent and wanted less than he was making last year? No.
1: Yeah.
0: They want to go up. So if you're looking at it and you're Parker Livingston and you turned out to, you know, have the most receiving touchdowns of anybody or whatever, big plays, you're probably wanting more. And they all have agents. And so they're asking for more. And this is Sark's point about the strategy that, you know, well, could we let them go? And because they're going to get their money somewhere. You know, Oklahoma's going to pay him. Florida State's going to pay him. Colorado's. I mean, DeAndre Moore's now the number one receiver for Colorado. Like, he's the lead receiver. So good for them. But for Texas, it's about, but again, this is why I say Sark, yeah, just say, goes too, do
1: say
0: too
1: less.
0: Far.
1: Say a little less.
0: Because he starts naming names, and then people are like, oh, you're kicking these guys to the curb. And then he goes in and does what he says about Parker Livingston, is we want to kick his ass. It's like, well, come on, Sark, that's a little bit, you guys kicked him out, and now you want to kick it, come on. And that is where the narratives come, and it's Sark's own loquaciousness.
1: Yeah, good word. I don't know. I are people really mad about him saying that about
0: Parker
1: Livingston?
0: I'm mad. I'm just saying Sark could avoid some smoke from this stuff.
1: People don't like Texas, so they're going to use any
0: sure.
1: piece of sound that they can to jump on Texas, and that's fine. I have no issue with that. But if you're mad at a coach saying that we want to beat the guy that left for the rivalry, like left to go to the one team he probably shouldn't have gone to for Texas fans, like, you have to understand.
0: Well, that's
1: that.
0: Why I played the Ari Wasserman and the Andy Staples. I appreciate some national guys actually saying, look, guys, this is everybody's doing this. I mean, Sark just talked about it. I mean, that's why they said, I'm surprised he named names, which, again, whether it bothers you or not, it's probably good for everybody to understand.
1: Right.
0: When we talk about why the rosters are growing and why they're pushing to even raise the salary cap as it is right now, is this retention. To try to keep your good players on a year-by-year basis costs you more. And you want to go add new players. And you have to bring in high school recruits. And, you know, if you produce, those guys come back with a handout. And, yeah. You know, that's the job market. You know, we you know, that's part of the deal. But, and they're trying to get their hands around it. But, Texas does have a more explosive and better roster because 10-3 wasn't good enough. And yeah, that was some, you know, 40 guys out, 40 guys in. Freshmen and, you know, the Longhorns have 46 new players. You know, 23 of them or 24 of them are true freshmen. The other half are portal players at key places where they think they've upgraded and they're more talented. But how talented are they? We'll get into the other, coming up on our A block, Jack, we'll get into the other takeaways, main headlines from the release of the SEC media poll and the first, second, and third team offenses and defenses. We'll get to all that coming next. It's College Football Conversation on Game Time on a Monday.

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7: Jeff Ward. Why does Dak Prescott get so much hate? I'll be honest, I'm not sure exactly, but he does. I don't know that it's more now. Why would it be more now? What's your problem? What would you like him to do, everyone? Is he supposed to sack the quarterback too? Let me say this about Dak Prescott. This is, why do you hate him so much? Or dislike him so much? Not only is he ridiculously loyal to the Cowboys, I think at a fault. I really do. I think he should have left. I know you think I'm crazy, and I said it at the time, you thought I was crazy. Cowboys could have gone on a total rebuild had they traded him. Yeah, I said it. And I said it probably 2 years ago, too. But he stuck it out, he's sticking it out, and his career is being wasted in Dallas. It is being wasted. I don't know what more the guy is supposed to do. I don't know how many more yards you need him to pass for, and it's wasted.
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20: It's about to go down. In a minute, let me touch down. I'ma get it. Cause I been waiting all night.
21: Longhorns, Cowboys, chaos. We've got opinions. Game time with E. Hogan and Jack.
20: Cause been waiting all night. It's game time.
22: Always opinions. It's game time on a Monday. Hope you had a great weekend. It certainly was warm enough. Blazing hot over the weekend, but to be expected. It's July 27th, final week of the seventh month. We'll be in August by Saturday. That means the countdown is on to several things. The training camps opening all over the NFL. Cowboys tomorrow. Texans this week. Several already fully open around the league. Also next Wednesday, 1 week from Wednesday, is the NBL Major League Baseball trade deadline. We'll dive into that over the course of the next seven shows. We're also 40 days to the start of the college football season. That's Corey Redding days, Jack. Corey Redding days to college football. Not a retired number at Texas, but you could argue Corey Redding was, he's the best player at Texas of the generation I've covered for the last 30 years that doesn't have his number retired.
23: Yeah.
22: He was there. A great player. Derek Johnson. Out of Galena Park, North Shore. Yeah, Derek Johnson, number 11, but 11 was Major Applewhite. Derek Johnson, Ricky Williams were 11 for a while.
23: Could you say Earl Thomas's number is retired?
22: Well, that's Colt McCoy, but yeah, 12 is retired. You're right.
23: At the same time.
22: Yeah, the retired numbers of Texas are 10, 12, 20, 22, 34, and 60. But 40, he and Derek Johnson, Corey Redding was a dude, man. Number one player in high school coming out of North Shore, and then just a great player, a great person, still lives here locally. We'll try to get Corey on the show tomorrow to talk about 40 days. Yeah. 40 days.
23: Number seven's kind of retired. You only get it if you're a really good DB.
22: That's true.
23: On defense, offense,
22: D-B-U.
23: Everybody can wear it. I think it's Dalen McCutcheon, or is that Khalik Lockett? It's one of the two. One of them seven, one of them 17.
22: Scour the roster and study it a little better. All right, we got plenty of Texas talk, plenty of SEC conversation, more from Sark coming up as we, you know, we go to SEC Media Days for 4 days, five full days in Tampa. We're gonna talk about it because we got all kinds of audio and conversation to be had, and it's college football season. It's the dog days of the baseball. There's a lot going on, but we're talking college football here on Game Time. First, though, Patrick Osborne has all the headlines.
24: Baseball's highest honor bestowed upon a Central Texan. Welcome to the week. Patrick Osborne with your 1027 ESPN Sports Update. Well, he wasn't with the Astros for any extended period of time, but his brief stint in Houston remains one of legend when thinking back to Game 5 of the 2004 National League Championship Series. Jeff Kent, who lives in the Austin area nowadays, was enshrined into baseball's Hall of Fame over the weekend alongside Andrew Jones and Carlos Beltran, who was also part of that 2004 Astros squad. Kent jacked that 381-foot homer off of Jason Isringhausen against the Cardinals in Game 5 of the 2004 NLCS. Sadly, that wasn't their year to claim the pennant, although they did a year later, but that homer remains one of the bigger in Astros postseason history. Kent's career spanned 17 years, included stints with six different teams, including the Giants, who he represented in Cooperstown during his induction. Speaking of the Astros, they're still three games back of 500, but they did help their cause a little bit over the weekend, taking 2 out of 3 from the White Sox. Well, Chicago did get the better of Houston in yesterday's series finale, 12-3. Astros clash with Mike Trout and the Angels this evening. The Texas Rangers also won 2 of 3 in one of the bigger series of the weekend against the Seattle Mariners. Texas is now a game and a half ahead of Seattle atop the AL West. Houston, two games back of them. And a police investigation continues into a handful of players within the Austin FC Youth Academy over allegations of what's described as youth-on-youth sexual misconduct. The Austin FC Youth Academy says it was made aware of the allegations in December of last year. Since then, the players allegedly involved have been suspended and expelled. No further details are known. Neither APD nor the FBI are saying much more. There are your headlines. Patrick Osborne for Sports Anytime. Go to 1027ESPN.com.
22: Thank you, P.O. Appreciate that. Yeah, as I was asking earlier, because I was up in the Metroplex this weekend helping my daughter and her fiance move into their apartment. That was fun when it was 105 degrees. You know, cooler in the morning, though, you know. But we were smart enough to move in the afternoon. But, you know, daughter rules. But at the same time, I couldn't find the Ranger games. We went out after, you know, doing the work all day Friday, Saturday. You go out and you're going to grab a bite. And Rangers are playing the Mariners, and I can't find the game. Like, I'm about to, you know, get the game on. But somebody said, hey, guys, the Rangers versus Seattle game on Saturday night was a Fox National broadcast, which is why it wasn't on local TV. Well, that's totally on the restaurants and bars. That's one of the biggest pet peeves. Like, you're in the Metroplex. The Rangers are in first place. They're playing the second place team. It's a pretty big series. It's a Fox National broadcast. You guys don't know to have this on? Either way. But he also said that the Friday night game was on BZZR. I don't know what that is.
23: Oh, of course.
22: Which took over from Victory Plus, which is about to go belly up. All of the Victory Plus subscribers were given instructions on how to transfer their subscription to BZZR. He says, I'm assuming the bars and restaurants haven't figured that out yet, which is probably true.
23: What do you think that stands for?
22: BZZ, I have no idea.
23: How do you throw two Z's back to back? Or is that like the call letters? You don't really have that on TV as much.
22: KBBZR, yeah. I don't know.
23: KBPAHD2.
22: I'll also, before we get back to the college football talk in the A block, hear more from Sark. I just say, because when you move in, at least in this realm, you move three floors up, a lot of stairs. My calves are sore today.
23: Yep.
22: Lugging stuff, boxes and furniture up three floors of an apartment complex. But then you got to go out to the megalopolis, the mega stores to buy stuff for it. So how about this? So it was my daughter and my wife and then my future son-in-law and his folks, and they had a list of stuff. So they're going over to did you know this, Jack? When you go to like the mega economic centers of any Metroplex now. So TJ Maxx and a place called Home Goods. Okay.
23: Right.
22: Home Goods, Jack.
23: I know these places.
22: They're sister stores. They're owned by the same people.
23: Yes, I have women in my life.
22: Have them. And the one in Las Colinas, they're attached. Like, you can walk straight from the TJ Maxx without leaving to go out to the 105 degrees into the Home Goods.
23: Okay.
22: So this is, if you're like me, or this is just a money suck, this whole thing. They're just sucking money out of your wall. Like, we can go right from TJ Maxx right into the Home Goods without even going outside and moving. That's incredible. But so here's what I did. So they were doing this little trip on Saturday. So I'm like, look, I need a mission. I'm not doing that. There's too many cooks in the kitchen there. I don't need to be a part of that, you know, massive shopping.
23: You don't need eight people in one aisle.
22: Yeah.
23: Right?
22: Nope. I'm like, Meredith, which is my daughter's name, give me a list of essentials you need. I'll run over to the Walmart super center, and I'll get all of it.
23: And you said, don't give me things that have options.
22: It's yeah.
23: Just like
22: mop,
23: yes.
22: Broom, dustpan, trash can for the bathroom, you know, just the stuff. I got this list, man. I'm helping because she's going to need to do that anyhow. I'm like, well, y'all do that where you got to pick out pillows and all the nonsense, drapes. I'm like, look, I'll just do that part. So, but of course, as I check out getting into the car, she texts me or calls me and says, oh, I need light bulbs because she made a very thorough list. So I checked off the list and she said, I need light bulbs and then I need, what else? She needed trash bags. Actually, no. Dumb dad forgot trash bags on the original list. How did I do that? I don't know. But so, okay, I'm like, all right, well, I'm coming back over y'all's way to the TJ Maxx and the Super Home Goods thing. I'll just stop at the Super Target. Can I just say, people, these things are not designed for men. These, when they take a store and they make it a grocery store and a department store and a hardware store, it's everything in one store.
23: Yeah, you go from Target to Super Target, it gets a little overwhelming.
22: So I'm just telling you, and I'm sure you ladies out there, if you shop in these places, you know your way around. Mm. But I go into this Super Target, and I'm looking for light bulbs and trash bags. And if I didn't look like the biggest dope wandering around this store trying to find which aisle has light bulbs, I found lamps. I found a bunch of lamps.
23: But they're not together.
22: I found trash cans. I got no trash bags. I got no light bulbs.
23: So are those in the grocery section? Are those groceries?
22: Right. Well, yeah, I'm walking. This place is huge. This is like three football fields. And I was like, you know, when I used to go to the amusement park as a kid, they used to give you a map.
23: Right.
22: So when you walk in the door, you can grab a map and it tells you where stuff is. Or you go to the mall and you can tell what you know, you got those big old stand up key. Well, here's where this store is. I need this. So I find this lady who works at Target, lovely lady. I'm like, hey, you know, she could tell the look on my face. I'm pretty worn down to this deal.
23: Hung dog.
22: Hey, I'm looking for light bulbs and trash can or trash bags for trash cans. Oh, okay, yeah, I could see. She says this. This is what she says to me. She says, well, the trash bags are going to be over here, which is like G whatever. And yeah, and the light bulbs are going to, the light bulbs are going to be over here at G whatever. And the trash bags are going to be over by the milk. What?
23: Yeah.
22: And the total, I'm like, by the milk? And she goes, yeah, I know, that's kind of odd, right? I'm like, yeah, thanks.
23: Well, hey, she helped you out.
22: I'm just saying.
23: See,
22: a little advice for the department stores. When you're going to make these mega stores, you got to help us guys out. I mean, I need some type of treasure map of some kind because I got a mission to complete.
23: That's, once again, no store does more than my HEB. If you have the HEB app, you can go type in whatever you want, and it tells you what aisle it's on.
22: Oh, that's true.
23: I need that. When I make my list.
22: I will say HEB does it better than anybody. I would say Walmart is pretty strong as far as organization for a mega mart, but at the same time, Super Target, yeah. Not great.
23: Those places, they know that, like, that's why the milk's at the back, that's why the meat's at the back, because they know you have to walk through the whole store and be like, oh, look at all these goodies and trinkets and HEB bakery items that I'm going to want to try.
22: What a weekend. All right, let's dive into the A Block. It's brought to you by Apple Leasing, my good buddy Scott Cross, just leasing cars and making friends for into their fourth decade now at appleleasing.com. Somebody said BZZR is buzzer? Maybe. All right, so more from Sark real quick. Then we're going to get into the power polls that are out. Media, you know, when we were at the SEC Media Days last week, we all got an email and you had to fill out your first to 16th place ballot and your first, second, and third teams and all that. Had fun with that. But we were talking last hour about Sark and, you know, kind of taking some heat over the weekend for his comment and naming names on DeAndre Moore and Trey Wisner and others of that. You know, they were cap casualties, essentially. It was cap space. We had to let them go so we could sign more explosive players and the guys we have on our roster. But this was Sark talking with Mac Brown on his podcast called The Stampede. And listen to Sark expanding our conversation we already had about contracts and how players are under contract. And what people need to remember from last year, you know, the guys who, like Trey Wisner and DeAndre Moore and, you know, these guys, they came after the season was over and their agents were looking for raises. You know, because Trey Wisner was the leading rusher and Parker Livingston was, you know, leading touchdown scorer and things like this. So you've got to, you know, allocate funds properly. I think that's what Sark was trying to say on the Paul Feinbaum show. But as I said, I think he went a little bit too far. Here is Sark talking about Mac Brown, how he thinks we need clarity in college football on contracts.
1: We need uniform contracts. You know, in the NFL, when you sign a contract, they submit that contract to the NFLPA and to the league office. And everybody has access and can see that contract. As you know, coach, in college football, we guard our contracts. We don't want anybody to know who makes what. We don't want anybody to know how we distribute the money. I think that has to start there. We have to have the ability to say we have a central office. We have a league. We have a commissioner, people in place that can look at contracts and say, this is a healthy contract. And then what are the penalties for breaking that contract? I think we need to start there.
22: All right, so there's Steve Sarkisian, practical, but again, he said it at the very beginning of that comment, Jack, it's the PA, you send it to the NFL Players Association. There's a collectively bargained set of rules that everybody plays under. As I've said a million times, I don't know how they get to it, but you can't really do that until you get to the collectively bargained part. He's right. He's 100% right, and I think we're taking baby steps towards it, but yeah, the contracts should be public knowledge, just like the coaches' contracts are, because their agents want them out there. They want to know what they're making. But, you know, again, we're still not to the collective bargaining part of this whole conversation. And that's really what's, because then you could have a commissioner and you could have a lot of things in college football. But Sark's not wrong on that.
23: Yeah, that's the thing. Like, we know how much Sark makes because he's technically a public employee.
22: Yeah.
23: He's an employee of a public university. Since the players aren't employees, I guess we don't get to know.
22: But they kind of are. I mean, they're contractors.
23: But when are we going to get the agents being like, you know, the old, this deal was negotiated by Power Sports agent so-and-so. Got this wide receiver, 100%. You know, $1 million.
22: All right, so as for the biggest takeaways from the SEC preseason media poll that was released on Friday after our show wrapped up, predicted order of finish, Georgia remains the clear favorite for a three-peat. Texas a strong, clear number two. It's a two-team race for the top. There's no doubt about that, at least in the media's perspective. This is everybody that was there, like yours truly, covering the media event. So that was, you know, it's a two-team race. And the schedule is what it is. But you know what it reveals to me, Jack? When you look at this, and folks, the schedule, as you line it up and play who's on your schedule and who's on their schedule, we know Texas has a very tough path in 2026. We know that. And can't complain about it. It is what it is. You play who's in front of you. But
0: when it comes down to having 12 teams and 12 teams out of all of college football make, you know, 70 in the Power Four and the rest, you know, plus you're still guaranteeing two at-large bids or at least one at-large bid to a non-Power Four team, the spots are at a premium. There's only 12 of them. And so your schedule does matter. And so for when you look at Texas's schedule now and then compare it to the SEC media poll, okay, where Texas and Georgia are 1-2. And we'll get into who's where. But here's the deal with Texas. They will play, yes, they will play the two teams picked to finish 15th and 16th by the media, Jack. They're going to play Arkansas and Mississippi State, who are picked 15th and 16th. I will say this. Mississippi State will not finish 15th or 16th. I think they will finish higher than that.
23: Really?
0: Yes.
23: Okay.
0: I think Kamario, I think they're running, their quarterback's a dude now. And it's year three for Jeff Lebby. I think, look, they're not going to climb to the middle, but I think they're going to be more than 15, which is where they were predicted. Arkansas, yeah, fine, 16. So Texas has two, in addition to UTSA and Texas State, so they need to win those four games, obviously. But then when you look at the other eight games they play, yes, they dodge Georgia at the top and Alabama, who was picked to finish sixth. But think about this. In addition to their mega matchup with Ohio State on September 12th here in Austin, Jack, which is now 54 days away. Texas will also face, 47 days away. Texas will also face the teams picked to finish 3rd, 4th, 5th, 7th, 8th, 9th, and 10th. And that's one of the storylines of the media poll. Texas and Georgia are the clear favorites, but then that middle class, that 3 to 8, is so tight.
23: Right. That's like, the thing. It's like a lot of these teams that are going to be, you could be 4th and 7th and still have the same record.
0: Like, Texas has 10 members of the first, second, or third all SEC teams, and we'll go through those coming up here at the bottom of the hour. So does Oklahoma.
23: Yeah, get ready to learn how tiebreakers work in this.
0: But OU was picked to finish 7th.
23: I think that's too low.
0: Right.
23: The schedule, I understand.
0: But here's the thing, right? I mean, that's like Texas and Georgia are the clear two favorites, according to us in the media, and you can agree or disagree. But they're educated guesses, I think, in most regards. But Texas faces, so 3 was Ole Miss. Texas will play Ole Miss here. 4, Texas plays 3, 4, 5, or 7, 8, 9, 10. And the schedule is arduous. And when you consider that they play of those 6 games against, you know, teams picked to finish 3rd to 10th, only 2 of those are at home. That's Ole Miss, and then 9th place Florida. They will also travel to face the predicted 4th place finishers from Texas A&M, the predicted 5th place finishers from LSU. They're also neutral against number 7, Oklahoma, and then at number 8, Tennessee, and at number 10, Missouri. And I say that, and again, that's numbers and that's schedules and that's predictions, but when margins are slim, Jack, and there's only 12 spots, you know whose schedule does not look like that? Is Georgia. Because Georgia does not have a mega non-conference matchup. Their toughest non-conference game is Georgia Tech.
23: And they're going to be worse than they were a year ago.
0: And that's in Athens. And Georgia's 9 SEC opponents and their projected finishes from the same media poll, where Texas faces 8 of the top 10 teams in predicted finish, plus the Buckeyes. The Bulldogs only face the toughest non-conference foe is Georgia Tech, and they only place 4 of the top 10 teams in that same media poll. And only 2 that are picked to finish in the top 6. That's Ole Miss and Alabama. Now, both of those are on the road. Mm-hmm. But Georgia, and again, the schedule is, you know, take advantage of it. Georgia's team, they will also play teams that are picked to finish number 9, number 10, number 12, number 13, and number 16. So, point of that is, they're the best two teams in the conference, by all accounts, but their schedules are not the same. And that's what, you know, Texas has to just accept that, understand it. It's a really difficult path to the tournament, and certainly the SEC title game. That's why I pointed out that if Texas is able to navigate that gauntlet that includes a team in Ohio State that might be the number one team in the country when the polls come out later this month, assumed to be one of the best 3 teams in the country to start the season along with Texas, well, then you play, as we said, 8 of the top 10 teams in your own conference. And if you navigate that, you probably have to play Georgia in the SEC title game, and that's just to get to the tournament. Right? And that's where the toughest games are supposed to be. Most important games are supposed to be the tournament. But you got to get to it.
23: And that's where it's not created equal in this conference and across the country.
0: It's really not.
23: And that's where it becomes so interesting
0: with 12.
23: And I understand all the arguments.
0: As for the top 5 teams, once you get past Texas and Georgia, and again, they dominated the first and second place votes. But then you have Ole Miss, A&M, LSU, Bama, and Oklahoma, the next five, they combined to receive 18 first-place votes. So 18 members of the media picked one of those five teams to win the conference. And if you sat here today and told me Oklahoma was playing in the SEC title game against Texas or Georgia, that wouldn't shock me. I think Oklahoma's really good. I said that all last week. You know, Bama, Kalen DeBoer, if he gets the right quarterback, is anybody going to doubt that with Alabama talent and Ryan Coleman Williams back and, you know, changes that they made, LSU? I mean, if Lane Kiffin does the Lane Kiffin thing, I mean, because one thing about, you know, because the common conversation about Lane Kiffin and LSU is a fair one. It's a, you know, 60 new players. You're bringing, but what was Lane Kiffin called at Ole Miss? He was the portal king. This is what he does. He overhauls the roster on a year-by-year basis at Ole Miss, and that's how he built that program. And in one offseason, he added as much talent as anybody has in the country, and Lane Kiffin's pretty good at bringing that together, however he does it. And remember, Lane Kiffin kept his defensive coordinator, so there's a continuity on that side of the ball. He just has to get the offense right, and that's his specialty. That's where he's great at that.
23: Yeah, those are always fun.
0: So if you tell me LSU's playing for the championship in the SEC, not going to shock me.
23: No.
0: A&M, right, and step three for Mike Elko, year three, they've got five first-place votes. Ole Miss has six. Ole Miss has Trinidad Chambliss and Kewon Lacy. What if Pete Golden gets it right? And these are the what-if conversations. I mean, that's why the middle class, sure, Texas and Georgia are the prohibitive favorites, but Ole Miss, A&M, LSU, Bama, OU, that's all the way down to seven. Those are really good teams. And I think Oklahoma, with 10 members of the first, second, or third team on their roster, are extremely talented for Brett Venables, and they're picked to finish seventh. That seems low to me. Yeah, but someone's got to be there. You know what I mean? That's the depth of the conference. And then even beyond that, you're talking about Tennessee, which where Josh Heupel just wins. They've got Florida, where John Sumrall was one of the buzz guys of the year, and they got Florida talent. Missouri's way down there at 10. But Eli Drinkwitz has picked a, you know, built a pretty good program. Mm-hmm. And then you get all the way to 11, and it's South Carolina.
23: Lenore Sellers
0: and Dylan Stewart. And
23: Nick Harbor.
0: Nick, really good player. They picked 11th. That's how deep the conference is. And that's why the challenge is out in front of you. Heck, and this is where Sarkis said, and others, just to win the SEC would be quite the achievement. Now, if we're able to win 100%. The SEC, now we got to go play Notre Dame and Oregon and whoever else. Ohio State maybe again. Welcome to college football in 20. Sure, it's going to be fun. The path will be fun.
23: Yeah, it's going to be.
0: But it will be daunting.
23: Yeah, brutal. And then that's the other hard part for Texas fans, for OU fans, is you just, every single week, there's not an off day. And you don't have that, for Texas at least, you don't have that game in November that helps you out and lightens things up. You only have one bye week, too.
0: Well, and that's why I say, I mean, for Oklahoma, if you're Brett Venables, this is, look, with them to pick to finish seventh, that's not good enough for Oklahoma fans, right, based on being in the tournament last year and being a 10-win team. But with three of their first five games being at Michigan, at Georgia, and then the neutral with that with Texas, if they're 2-3, which is not inconceivable in college football, they're going to Ann Arbor, they're going to Georgia, they're playing Texas, he might get fired. Like, literally, a team I think is really, really good. With that schedule, if they stumble out of the gate and John Mateer gets banged up or whatever, and they can't run the ball again, he's going to get fired.
23: And the other part,
0: and that's college football right now. That's tough. Where if they were in a lesser conference and had a lesser schedule, he'd probably be 5-0 after his first five games, and he might be 2-3.
23: And that if they're 2-3, they have to like bat 1,000. I mean, even if they're 10-2, that's which I think is the most likely scenario. I think most likely, if I were a better, I would probably bet on them to beat Michigan, even though that's on the road. I just don't think Michigan's there yet. And then you're going to lose in Athens because everybody loses in Athens. And then Red River, you're not favored in that game. I think of course, you can throw out the records even in the Red Rivalry game. I think both of those teams are really good, but Texas is certainly going to be favored. And then even if OU, if they're 3-2 instead of 2-3, they still at the end of the season have to play Mississippi. They still have to play Texas A&M. They still have to play Florida and Missouri. Like, it's pretty insane.
0: I think that's a pretty talented team. And 10 members of the all-SEC teams would tell you they're pretty talented.
23: That could be the fifth best team in the country, and they could have one bad week, and then all of a sudden the two teams that they've lost to are the second and third best team in the country, and they have a one bad week, and then that's three losses, and you're out of the playoff.
0: It's a tough slog. Texas has a lot of talent, but they've also got one of the more difficult schedules along with Oklahoma. Georgia? That's what I say. I'm already putting Georgia in the SEC title game.
23: As far as SEC schedule, that's an easy schedule.
0: It really is. It really is. Texas had that first year. Texas had that when we talked about it. Look, they're playing the bottom of the conference, you guys.
23: Yeah, and they played Florida. There was an injured Florida team, too, even in the mix of that.
0: And they did. And they took advantage of it, and they got to the semifinals. And, you know, lost a game to Ohio State that was a coin flip with 3 minutes to play, and you know, we know the rest is history.
23: Team that was probably better than you.
0: This one, this is a better Texas team, talent wise, but the schedule is way more daunting. All right, that is revealed coming out of the media release. We'll take your thoughts on that. The contracts with Sark, more on the conversation coming up. Plus, the All SEC. Is it any controversy that Arch Manning was not the first team quarterback? I think no, but we'll let you answer that question. It's coming next in Horns at Half Pass.
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0: And hopefully if you're in the market for selling your home here this summer or any time, that you've heard what I've had to say and checked out our friends at Orchard, because Orchard is really changing the game, as there's been a traditional way to sell your home, right? 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

0: Good, Bad, and Ugly Monday. Hope you had a great weekend. It certainly was sizzling hot out there, but that's to be expected. This says Eppin Mega Marts are designed like casinos now to trap you in to spend more money.
1: That's right.
0: Yeah, I was caught in the maze over the weekend at the Super Target in Las Colinas, I'll tell you that. Oh, no, they're very much like casinos. That's why I mentioned that the TJ Maxx, you can go right into the Home Goods, Jack, and probably go into the next store because they're all owned by the same group of private equity, I'm assuming. And, you know, they pump the aroma in there like they do at the Marriott Hotel where I was for media days. They're trying to get you. That's why I say, just a money suck. Come on. Keep buying stuff. Keep buying. And now, Jack, you to go to the checkout counter, you got to walk through the maze where they got all the little, you know what I mean? Like you get in line and you're in line with all the people, and they've got all these little tchotchkes and knickknacks and things. I need that. How do they know? They got us figured out, it looks like. All right, and I couldn't figure out where to find light bulbs. Let's dive into the Horns at Half Past. Text at the bottom of every hour. It's brought to you by my dentist, Dr. Greg Eckert.
2: All right.
0: Already got this text in that says, hey, no issue here with Arch Manning not being first-team quarterback. He's had one good half of one season. That's it so far. He will need to see more. Yeah, well, look, for some, that was a little bit, you know, of a surprise that Trinidad Shambliss was named the All-SEC quarterback, first team over Arch Manning, who was on the second team. Interestingly, I remember when the Walter Camp Award, Jack, came out, and they've been putting out a preseason first team and second team since 137 years ago. They had Arch won. I don't think they had Shambliss, didn't they? Didn't they have two different quarterbacks?
1: No, they wouldn't have. I mean, they would have had Austin Simmons, wouldn't they?
0: I'm trying to. No, this was this year.
1: Oh, this, okay.
0: This summer. But Arch was picked as the first team quarterback for Walter Camp, which, again, these are opinions.
1: Probably Dante Moore, right?
0: I think it was, and Shambliss wasn't. Yeah. Well, Trinidad Shambliss by the SEC media was voted the first team quarterback, and I don't have any problem with that. I voted for him on my ballot because he was the best quarterback in the conference last year, and he's back. Now, he's got a new offensive coordinator, but he's got plenty of weapons. To the texter's point, Arch, I think, is going to be great, and he very well could be the best quarterback in this conference, but it's a conference that, you know, also includes, you know, Sam Leavitt didn't get first, second, or third team, and a lot of people think he's going to be great in the Lane Kiffin offense. Lenora Sellers is up there as well. So for Texas, the preseason media first team has four members from the Longhorns. You could probably guess them. Cam Coleman, wide receiver Auburn, left tackle Trevor Goosby, edge Colin Simmons, and then the punt returner is Ryan Niblett. First team at the punt return. And people, I think, forget about, with all the acquisitions at running back and receiver, people forget about how good Ryan Niblett was last year.
1: Of course. I mean, Kentucky, Mississippi State, Oklahoma, Texas probably is even worse
0: MVP.
1: Than 10-3 without that.
0: Second team includes Arch Manning. Ryan Niblett is something we had to vote for, called the all-purpose, which
1: okay. He's
0: number two. Mario Craver of A&M is number one on that. He's first team because he returns kicks and punts. But then how about this? Second team long snapper belongs to the Longhorns, Trey Dubuck. Yeah, he
1: all
0: came
1: right.
0: in. He was
1: Thanks,
0: a trans-
1: Trey. Come
0: hey,
1: on.
0: Hey, we actually had to vote for a long snapper on our media poll. And then third team, Hollywood Smothers, Ryan Wingo, Brandon Baker, and Jelani McDonald. So the Longhorns with 10 members, or 11 if you're counting up. But Trinidad Shambliss, the first team quarterback, Lenora Sellers, second team. I don't have a problem with that at all. Those are proven players. But you know what I like to go to, Jack? The video game. Is the video game out? The 2027 college football EA Sports video game?
1: It's been out for a little bit.
0: They say the top five quarterbacks, by you know how they do the number rating, like what their superpower is or whatever? Is Trinidad Shambliss at 93. Arch Manning is 91. Sam Leavitt is 90. So they got it. Sam Leavitt as a third, followed by John Mateer and Byron Brown, interestingly.
1: All right.
0: Which might give you, the video game could be a guide to a conversation, because I would have thought a Lenore Sellers or, you know, a guy who's, gosh, Marcel Reed, right? Should Marcel Reed be a higher rated player in the video game than Byron Brown? But that's a fair debate. But at the same time, the video game does their research, and they like Byron Brown, which, remember, at Auburn, when we talk about the unpredictability of this conference and the depth of this conference, you know, Hugh Freeze is out. But let's all admit, Hugh Freeze was doing a terrible job of coaching the Auburn Tigers.
1: Of course.
0: Kind of like, feels like he and Brian Kelly got the big contract and were like, I'm good.
1: All right. I'm all good.
0: Like,
1: I'm
0: you,
1: all
0: you,
1: pack it in.
0: Like, I've told you this story, but literally two Julys ago, when I was in Atlanta for SEC Media Days, we were at the hotel bar there, watching whatever was on, sports were on, I think it was All-Star Week, and Hugh Freeze was standing there talking to Ross Dellinger of Yahoo, and all they're talking about is golf game. Like for, I mean, it's kind of eavesdropping, but they were talking about his golf game the whole time. And, you know, that was on a Sunday night because he was the first coach out. But he's out, so he's doing a bad job at Auburn. He was not pulling his weight to his contract, like Brian Kelly at LSU. Both got fired.
1: Yeah, just the quarterback situation.
0: But if Alex Golish comes in with his no-nonsense attitude and they kept DJ Durkin to run the defense, and the defense, well, by, like LSU, by no means the problem, and Byron Brown turns into a dude at quarterback, and Alex Golish brought not just Byron Brown, but he brought the offensive coordinator and all the receivers.
2: Right.
0: So if Auburn gets some offense going, they, you know, they're picked to finish 12th. What if they pull themselves into the middle class at Auburn? And again, the video game says he's the fifth best quarterback behind John Mateer, Sam Leavitt, Arch Manning, and Trinidad Chambliss. I will be honest, I didn't watch a lot of South Florida football, but I do think Byron Brown's a really good player. And we know quarterbacks are pretty important.
1: Yeah, I weirdly did watch a lot of South Florida football. I think they played like a lot of Fridays or Thursdays or whatever. I remember they played, obviously, the Florida game. They played Boise State early in the part of the season.
0: Yeah.
1: And Byron Brown is just that classic superhero. He's running with the ball. He loves to scramble. The throwing motion's a little bit suspect. Like, think of that mold of quarterback. But the question, I think, is, are he and his receivers SEC? And I think that's a very fair question to ask, because he was running all over Boise State in week one, and he you know, knocked off Florida, what turned out to be a pretty crappy Florida team. But the question is, will it translate to the higher levels? Will that throwing motion, will his throwing capability
0: be enough
1: to get them, you know, above four wins in the conference?
0: No, I think it's interesting. And that's to the point of the depth of the conference, because what if Auburn has a really good quarterback and all of a sudden DJ Durkin's running a really good defense and they're not the 12th or 13th best team in the conference because Hugh Freeze is gone. Those are the what ifs, and there are a lot of them. We'll take yours. 512-834-1027. Also from the video game, Jack, top five running backs: Kewon Lacy, Ahmad Hardy, but he's coming off a gunshot wound. Jaden Ball, who I like a lot at Florida. Nate Frazier, and then Deshaun Bishop at Tennessee. You know, Texas has that next tier with Hollywood Smothers and Relique Brown. But Texas, of course, has the two-headed monster. They're going to be dual threat at the running back position. Cam Coleman, video game, has him as the top receiver in the SEC, right? EA Sports has Cam Coleman. Number one wideout, Mario Craver, is really highly rated from A&M. But, you know, Jack, have you seen what Colin Simmons is rated on the video game from a defensive perspective? Because I don't know. And I couldn't find it for
1: 90-something, probably.
0: He's probably a 95, right, or whatever. If someone's played the game, let me know. But so Colin Simmons is on the cover. And we were at SEC Media Days last week. Colin Simmons was asked about being in the video game, and he told a pretty funny story. Here's Colin Simmons cutting it up about EA Sports.
3: Representing the Longhorns is like representing the name on your back. You know, you got to represent with pride, because at the end of the day, that's your family, and you represent your family. Just like I represent my mom, I got to represent the Longhorns.
4: Two final questions here on the front row, and then we'll go up here on the front row.
5: Yeah, I know you were part of the NCAA video game. Shoot, what was that like for you? And have you played with your player, I guess? And do you think it's up to the standard that you would like to be on the game?
3: Huge shout out to EA Sports for allowing me to be on the cover of the game, allowing me to be a part of that. It was a very fun experience, a great experience. I played Cam Coleman my first game on the game. He caught a pick six with my player and ran it back for a touchdown. I didn't know my dude was that fast. He got like a 90 plus speed on there. And so I didn't know he was that quick and that fast. And he's sitting here dropping my player in the coverage. And I'm like, what you doing? Whole time I threw him a pick and he ran it back. So that was a fun moment.
0: All right. So there you go. And playing Cam Coleman in the video game. That's kind of cool that those guys are, and now they can, because you grew up, a lot of people grew up playing that game. And these guys are growing up playing, and they're playing with themselves. And
2: yeah.
0: I didn't know I was that fast. That's pretty cool. My guy gets a pick six with me.
1: Don't want to hear him dropping into coverage, though. I mean, well, that's what Will Muschamp's here for, right?
0: Yeah, that's exactly right. You got other guys to do that.
1: By the way, Colin Simmons is tied for the second highest rated defensive player in the game.
0: With?
1: He is tied with KJ Bolden, the Georgia safety, and the only player above them. They're both 95s, is a 97. That is Leonard Moore.
0: Okay.
1: He was also on the cover with Kurt Cignetti and Malachi Toney and a bunch of other guys.
0: All right. So, yeah, Texas well represented with this media team, obviously. And some of the other big storylines coming out of the media days and coming out of the predictions by us in the media is, Arch Manning, second team. But you know, if you're scanning for what got people's feathers ruffled, right, is Oklahoma fans were not real happy to be picked sixth or seventh, and Alabama fans were certainly not happy to be picked sixth. Like, what are you saying? Wait, when was the last time Alabama Jack was picked to finish sixth in the SEC? Like, literally. That has to be 15 years ago. And they were picked sixth. And, you know, we're all kind of like, all right, but again, how do you actually, if you say Georgia and Texas, and Georgia, was number one, they had the most points, and they had, you know, they have 12 players on the all SEC first, second, or third team. Texas has 11, and they were picked to finish second. But, you know, as I said earlier, Oklahoma was picked to finish seventh, but they have 10 players, including their quarterback on first, second, or third team.
1: Yeah.
0: But, you know, Oklahoma maybe had the best defense in the conference last year. They didn't have a single first-team defensive player. That was surprising. Like, wait a second. They had the best defense last year. They bring most of those guys back. Brett Venables is still in charge of that, and they don't have a single first-team Sooner on the All-SEC defense. Surprising to me.
1: That is surprising.
0: But it's more surprising that they're that good and they are picked to finish seventh, but we talked about how difficult their schedule is. LSU has 9 players on the first, second, or third team. Ole Miss 7, Alabama 6, A&M 4, Tennessee 4.
1: Like David Stone didn't even make first team?
0: Second team.
1: That's crazy.
0: Isn't that crazy? No, I mean, but it's the talent of the conference. And trust me, if you guys want this, you'll fill it out, but you can get through the portal, go do it. Like, sit there. And it's kind of a tedious task. You have to pick, you know, 5 offensive linemen, your 4 defensive linemen. And in a conference this talented, it is a challenge, Jack, to pick first, second, and third team. It really is, because there's so many good players, and it ain't easy. But at the same time, it's a prediction, and it will be fun to see how this plays out. But Georgia remains the clear favorite. Texas is a strong number 2. And I don't think any Texas fans too bent out of shape for how it played out. Arch Manning, second team quarterback. I'm sure there are some that think that's too high. Like, you know, go with, like, Marcel Reed is nowhere on it. Marcel Reed starting his 3rd year. He had his team in the playoff last year and was a pretty dynamic dual threat player. But again, we all saw the end, how it ended. Struggle bus against Miami.
1: Yeah.
0: Struggle bus against Texas. But not first, second, or third team based on accomplishment. That seems low. That seems like, I'm sure Aggie fans are like, wait a second.
1: I think that's correct.
0: I do too. But I'm looking at it through the prism of other fan bases. Sure. Like, that's why I said last week, George is going to be bent out of shape that on Monday, ESPN and Pat McAfee, all they're doing is talking about Texas. And what about us? And of course, Georgia becomes the pick by all the media to win the conference. But early in the week, Georgia fans were all bent out of shape. The Texas was getting the love, and what about Arch? And it's like, they're not there till Thursday. Why don't you talk about us? We've won this conference and dominated this conference. But, you know, that's the beauty of media days. It's all talking.
1: Right, and that's the other thing. It's people get bent out of shape when they just don't understand how they're trying to get clicks. They're trying to get views. They're trying to get ratings. Part of the success of Georgia, I mean, they have been a relatively anonymous football team. I think the people who really pay attention know, and all these guys that they've put into the NFL, but there's not really a huge face of the league type star for Georgia. You know what I mean? Because probably the running backs, like your Nick Chubbs, your Sony Michels back in the day, but like Gunnar Stockton, he doesn't want to be. We've talked about
0: this. He won't talk to anybody.
1: The Carson Beck thing, like he was the one like celebrity quarterback they went out and got. Kirby Smart's teams are all just really good football players who do their jobs that win with defense, and defensive players are just not as big as stars. You can't go on First Take and talk about Georgia's free safety or talk about their
0: corner. Literally, and that's
1: true.
0: You
1: can't go on First Take and talk about Arch Manning. That's just the business. It's the business of it.
0: Well,
1: it's a clicks league.
0: Well, and again, Sark has some show business to him.
1: Of course.
0: And Texas
1: and
0: has
1: guess what? Georgia has won. It beat Texas badly every time they played. Like, right. I'm not saying that it's right. I'm just saying that's how it works.
0: But they both play into their style. I mean,
1: right.
0: Kirby Smart says less, and he's pretty matter of fact. Gunnar Stockton won't talk to anybody. Ask Kirby Smart. He doesn't say much at all. I mean, you got to pry. Even Kirby Smart says with our offensive coordinator Mike Bobo, like, we got to get him to talk more. So he's the opposite of. And my assessment is Arch Manning would prefer not to talk so much. He's good, just kind of hanging out and yucking it up with Colin Simmons. But you know, he's demanded to talk. Gunnar Stockton, you know, he's herding cattle. He's good. Leave me alone. Which again, that's not going to bring the headlines. Where Arch Manning, of course, Sark. But it's not lost that on Monday and Tuesday, all the Georgia fans were mad. But at the end, when we all had to sit down and vote, Georgia got 88 of the poll. They got the most points by a lot. Texas was clear number 2. But that's just the fun part of the talking season, or not fun. We'll come back with the other news. Jack Farrell has it. Hey, we'll revisit a quick game of You Don't Know Jack at the top of the hour as we're back in the house. Also, more on the E-Blast next hour, more on the Cowboys going to camp tomorrow. Also, the Kyle Shanahan accident. What a scary situation that was. We'll get you the very latest on that. And LeBron James. Oh, yeah, LeBron James has made a decision. We're talking about it coming next.
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0: All right, the Wake Point Open is this weekend, y'all. 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Tremendous opportunity to get out, and again, you don't need a ticket. You can sit on a boat, just pull the boat up and watch the wakeboarders in the allowed areas. You can watch from the shore. You can watch

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19: Friday was a busy day, which has led us to a good, bad, and ugly Monday, because Friday we talked about the SEC media polls released, the all-SEC predicted teams, which includes Arch Manning as a second team, over four Longhorns on the first team. There's also the LeBron James decision, which came down on Friday, surprising many, but not my man Jack Farrell, who said all along the best basketball decision LeBron could make was sign with the Philadelphia 76ers. But no one else on the inside, or at least I heard, was predicting that, Jack. So props to you, my friend.
20: Thank you. It did seem like by the end there that had kind of faded as an option. It seemed like Cleveland was kind of in the bag, but.
19: Well, no one knew, and that's where I'll give LeBron some credit, as he kept this thing very quiet, because it does seem like it was his decision at the end.
20: Said he was going to retire.
19: I know. There was a thought he was going to step aside, but we know that wasn't going to happen. But with that in mind, let's get Jack Farrell with the other news here on Game Time.
21: And now for something completely different.
20: Yes, Adam Silver, LeBron James said he was going to retire until he realized he still had some gas in the tank after beating my stupid team, the Houston Rockets. Maybe you could do us a favor and give us the number one overall pick, because Houston has Brooklyn's pick in this upcoming draft. So, hey, we're keeping your guy in the league, Adam Silver. The cash cow, that's because of us. He would have retired if he didn't get to play Reed Shepard and Alperen Şengün. Realized Unk still got it.
19: Unk still got it.
20: Please give us a number one pick like you give the Spurs all the time.
19: We're going to talk more about the Sixers' decision. I do think it makes sense for LeBron, and I can compare it a little bit to the Aaron Donald conversation that maybe Aaron Donald's still contemplating. Sean McVay said he's not decided, but I'll explain how those are similar in my mind. Also more on the Kyle Shanahan ugly piece of news that came out over the weekend. But go ahead, Jack.
20: Speaking of the Rockets are bringing in assistant coach Chip Engeland, who spent 17 years in San Antonio and four seasons in Oklahoma City these most recent four seasons. He's considered one of the great shot doctors in the NBA for a team that doesn't lack a lot of shooting. Also, the team that he spent most of his time with in San Antonio, Victor Wembanyama, last week was announced that he

0: will be the cover athlete for NBA 2K27. So Victor Wembanyama gracing the cover of NBA 2K. I want to say off the top of my head, I think he's the first Spur to be on the cover. Unless like Tim Duncan got to be on one of the like deluxe packages.
1: Is that the like the EA Sports game?
0: Yes. Well, it's 2K, but yes.
1: 2K, okay.
0: Different companies.
1: Oh, all right. Sorry. So the Shot Doctor.
0: Yes.
1: Rockets need some shooting lessons. I like it.
0: That's right. Also, one more basketball note. LeBron James, 2-year deal, $8 million. It's $4 million a year. It's a 1+1.
1: That's
0: so
1: the
0: next year he has a player
1: exception,
0: option.
1: Right?
0: Yes, I believe so. I think it's up to $4 million now. Also into some football news. You have any like funeral march music, some sad music? Because the journey was over before it began. The Ravens have waived Diego Pavia.
1: Oh, before camp.
0: Yeah.
1: They didn't get to camp. Is he going to like sue to come back and play football?
0: He might, or he might just be like the best UFL quarterback the world has ever seen.
1: He should do that. He should. You know who did that? Doug Flutie.
0: Yeah.
1: Doug Flutie won a Heisman Trophy. He's a little guy, doubted, had a chip on his shoulder, not like Diego Pavia, but then went to Canada and lit up Canada and then came back and, you know, got himself a spot in the NFL.
0: Also, this is news is about 45 minutes old, so pretty much breaking news. It's always good to fire your GM a month before the season starts, and your favorite team, the North Carolina Tar Heels, have fired general manager Mike Lombardi. So Bill Belichick and Jordan Hudson firing their GM 1 month out before they go to Ireland to play a 0-week game.
1: Well, remember last year at this time, the reports came out that he was over in like United Arab Emirates trying to hustle up some NIL money.
0: Some money.
1: I don't know what that's about, but that's going to be the question because Mike Lombardi is a close friend of Bill Belichick and they were a tandem when Belichick was hired. He immediately hired Mike Lombardi. Did Bill Belichick fire him or did the university? And is that going to get crossed with Belichick?
0: He is on paid administrative leave. Let me get my journalistic.
1: Yes, he's
0: correction.
1: He's on the outs. He did something.
0: Paid journalistic leave. So
1: well,
0: either
1: that's
0: he's
1: where
0: being let go because of performance or he did something.
1: Well, remember we talked a lot last week about the head coach general manager relationship. It's very important in any sport. And we talk about how Sark's with Brandon Harris is different than Brett Venables with Jim Nagy. Jim Nagy was hired from the Senior Bowl above Brett Venables. He didn't make the call. It was people above him. And now they're working together in pretty good concert. Bill Belichick hired Mike Lombardi, period. Brought him with him. But if this becomes a firing, if this is kind of the Ward Manuel walk to a termination for this is the paid administrative leave on your way to a pink slip once you get through all the legal. Did Bill Belichick sign off on this? Or is this going against Bill Belichick as the university wants him out for something? And Belichick, this could ruffle some feathers with the head football coach. Those relationships are important.
0: It's a mess.
1: That could be a mess. Whereas, again, I talked about at Oklahoma, if Brett Venables starts 2-3 and he gets fired, Jim Nagy's not getting fired. Jim Nagy's still going to be there.
0: Right.
1: But Mike Lombardi's a package deal with Belichick, and this is pretty big news. It's just breaking in the last 40 minutes, but at the same time, it's something to keep an eye on. And remember, North Carolina opens the season in 33 days against TCU in Ireland.
0: Yep.
1: They're the 0-week feature, so that conversation should be had. And again, what I need to know, I don't know. It's completely, did Bill Belichick fire him for not doing a good job, or did he get fired by the university for something else that could tick off the aggravatable head coach.
0: Yeah, Jordan Hudson has not posted on Instagram since May. Just part of my research.
1: Was this
0: here.
1: Her call?
0: I don't know. I'm just saying, Bill, that I don't know what she's up to.
1: Sweet nothings in his ear late at night. Hey, sweetie, you know what you should do? Fire Mike. Okay.
0: To what end?
1: All right, we'll be back. We're 2 hours in. We're 3 to go. LeBron James, Kyle Shanahan, Longhorns coming. Game time.
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18: Jeff Ward, 19 quarterbacks taken first overall in this century. Only one won a Super Bowl with his original team. And that was only, just to give you a big hint, only after a draft day detour. To me, the reality is this is not necessarily about the player himself. You know, this is what I call now is the Sam Darnold effect. Now we're starting to learn to appreciate. There's talented players taken at the top. There's talented players, quarterbacks taken in the first round, but they keep ending up with these same trash franchises that keep turning them into bad players. Only if these quarterbacks are lucky enough, Baker Mayfield, Sam Darnold, perfect examples. Could be Kyler Murray. He's the next case study. But when you're drafted by the trashy franchises that suck at everything they do, it ruins good quarterbacks. Once they get out, they get somewhere else, they've got life.
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0: Straight music, folks. 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
1: College football conversation at a high level. More of that coming up bottom of the hour in Horns at half past. Also, some E-Blast coming up. The latest on Kyle Shanahan's condition, the lifetime Longhorn himself, head coach of the San Francisco 49ers, and Scotty Scheffler's curious season. It's a good, bad, and ugly Monday. How do we categorize Scotty Scheffler, the world number one, who finished second again over the weekend, lost to a 21-year-old phenom up there in the Twin Cities. We'll get you details and the LeBron James saga. But you know what? While we were on Radio Row at SEC Football Media Days, we put aside the you don't know Jack fun. Let's bring it back to start a Monday. Oh, yeah. I know you missed it. Jack Farrell, it's America's game show. It's your game show. We are going to have contestants back in here coming up in August. I've been told that. We're excited about it. But let's run through some fun stuff. He was a 14-time All-Star. Has a birthday today, by the way. Turns 51. Three times the AL MVP. 696 career home runs. Two gold gloves. 10 silver sluggers. A one-time Texas Ranger. We start with the Seattle Mariners. 696 career home runs.
0: Everybody loves him. Nobody has a bad word to say about this guy. A-Rod.
1: Alex Rodriguez.
0: I'm being sarcastic.
1: Do you like
0: the way.
1: Him on Fox? Do you like him on TV, folks?
0: I mean, no.
1: I don't either. He seems extremely phony. Did you see recently at the All-Star game when he was interviewing Justin Verlander and he was asking him these, like, really what he thought were researched and thoughtful questions, but they were all wrong?
0: Yeah, he probably punched it into, like, ChatGPT.
1: And Verlander's like, you talking about me?
0: He said something about, like, getting DFA'd.
1: Yeah, he's like, that ain't me. You got the wrong guy.
0: I was a top draft pick, and I was the number one prospect in my organization my whole career.
1: Yeah. Speaking of baseball, this guy's a pretty good pitcher himself. Pitched with that guy, Justin Verlander. He's a three-time Cy Young winner. He went to Missouri, Jack. He has a birthday today. He has two different color eyes. This help? And they cross sometimes. He's the madman. You know who it is?
0: This is Max Scherzer.
1: Max Scherzer has a birthday today, born 1984.
0: I don't think I knew that he went to Missouri.
1: Yeah. Missouri Tigers.
0: Like, these, I know where all the college football and college basketball players went and when they're pros, but baseball, it evades you.
1: I think that's changing, too.
0: That's we've talked about.
1: As the growth of college baseball. I don't follow wrestling, but this WWE Hall of Famer, now major wrestling executive, has a birthday, born Paul Levesque. Any idea who Paul Levesque's name is as a wrestler?
0: Do I get any more hints?
1: No. I don't know anything about the guy. Thought you were a wrestling guy over there.
0: When have I ever
1: Paul
0: been a wrestling
1: Levesque.
0: Guy? I've never watched wrestling.
1: Paul Triple H.
0: Yeah, okay.
1: Triple H. That didn't do anything for you?
0: No.
1: No, okay.
0: No, I have less. I defend wrestling because you always dump on it.
1: I don't.
0: I've never watched it.
1: I don't dump on it. I just don't know anything about it. No, I don't.
0: You get mad every time they show it on ESPN.
1: Well, because that's the sports channel. Wrestling
0: like
1: is an entertainment activity.
0: It's like sports.
1: But it's not.
0: It's more physically demanding than most sports.
1: Don't disagree with that. Takes a brutal toll on your body.
0: See, I'm defending. I've never watched it once.
1: Couple of music facts, then we'll get back to sports. Did you know in 1981 this day, Stevie Nicks dropped her debut solo album after leaving Fleetwood Mac? Belladonna. Yeah. Edge of 17 was on that. Great, growing. She also had a number one hit with Stop Dragging My Heart Around that Tom Petty wrote. And Tom Petty afterwards said he regrets giving it to her because he wanted to write it. He knew it was a good song. She did it. Had probably that whole attraction thing. Come on, Tom. Sure. Give me the song. What are you going to do for it? Give me the song, Tom. Mm. Okay, I'll give you the song. But it went to number one.
0: I like some Stevie Nicks.
1: I do too. Madonna released her self-titled debut album in 1983. If you're my age, you know that Madonna was quite the phenomenon. Also, 1984, Metallica released Ride the Lightning. That was a comet in my high school days, that song.
0: Album. Which ones were on that one?
1: Ride the Lightning?
0: Yeah. Was that like I'll for Whom the Bell Tolls?
1: Yes.
0: It's the one that has the cool bass part. I think that's for Whom the Bell Tolls.
1: That was when Metallica fans, so that's when Metallica was Metallica. Until that Black album came out. Okay, that also, but then back to sports because it's middle of summer. This all happened in the summertime, Jack. On this day, pretty big. Tony Hawk landed the first 900.
0: Good.
1: At the X Games. That's a 2.5 spins in San Francisco. Also, did you know this was the day that Donovan Bailey set the 100-meter record at 9.84 at the Atlanta Olympics? That's the same day a pipe bomb exploded in Centennial Park, killed one, 11 injured.
0: Did they ever figure out who did that?
1: Yes, they did.
0: Okay. It wasn't Richard Jewell.
1: No. There's a couple great movies about that, too, and documentaries. Yes, because Richard Jewell immediately became the patsy and became, you know, he was the target. I think Clint Eastwood directed and made a film about that. That was really good. About the Atlanta bombing and how Richard Jewell immediately became the focus and they didn't look for the other guy. But there was a Netflix. I actually watched a Netflix, one of those behind the scenes. I don't remember what the series is called, but they did a deep dive on it. I watched it when I had COVID. I had COVID. And so I watched a million things on Netflix. That was one of them. It was really good. It turned out to be this guy that was bombing abortion clinics too through the South. And they tracked him up into the hills of North Carolina. It's an incredible show.
0: He's like a Unabomber guy?
1: Yeah, yeah.
0: Okay.
1: But it turned into, it's a very guy. It was a true story. But yeah. Once they discovered it wasn't Richard Jewell, they started tracking this guy and who actually did it. But he was from North Carolina, up in the mountains there in North Carolina, and he had prepared for this, and he could survive up in the mountains for months at a time because he had all the supplies packed up there. And that turned into a whole deal. That's really good. That was a good show. So there you go. Donovan Bailey, Tony Hawk, summertime. Also, on this day, 1986, ahead of Lance Armstrong, Greg LeMond, Jack, became the first American to win the Tour de France on this day. 1986. All right, let's dive into some E-Blast brought to you by the Law Office of David J. Lopez. There's some fun You Don't Know, Jack. It's good to have it back. We'll have a real game coming up in August, and that's next month or next week. Let's dive into the E-Blast. All right, I need y'all's help on this because Jack's not a golf fan, but how do we define Scottie Scheffler's year so far in golf? He's the world number one. But yesterday and this weekend in the Twin Cities, they played the 3M Championship, and the world number one, incredibly, wrapped up his second-place finish this year, fifth. He shot 64 and 63 on the weekend, but the young phenom, this kid Jackson Koivun, who's just turned pro 24 days ago out of Auburn. Can't miss prospect is what they call him. And he went out and won by 3 strokes just 24 days into his career on the pro tour, War Eagle. He was amazing, outstanding, and the first of many for him. But how do you sum up what Scottie Scheffler has done? It's hard to criticize. He's got one win, the American Express Championship. He has now 5 runners up, including 2 of those in playoffs. RBC Heritage and Hilton Head the week after the Masters. He also finished second at the Masters the week before. He also finished in a playoff loss at the Travelers Championship up there in Connecticut and now second at the 3M Open. He also has 5 other top 5 finishes.
0: Yeah.
1: Or third, fourth, or fifth. It's an amazing year, but just the one win. So it's like it's almost you're criticizing him. So is it good? Is it bad? Is it ugly?
0: I would say it's like very good, but not great. Right?
1: Yeah.
0: I mean, that's
1: this close to being like a season for the ages.
0: That's the funny thing. But it's also like, it's not like Rory is just, beating him up and down at all these tournaments or something like that. It's just been a new guy and a relatively unknown guy, at least to me, somebody who doesn't follow this very closely, but I can probably name 15 golfers, right? And it's always been somebody I've never heard of that's beaten Scottie Scheffler out at the last second.
1: Well, and yeah, just so you come to the leaderboard and it's like, who is that? And then there's Scottie.
0: Yeah.
1: There's Scottie. And it's like yesterday, he teed off 6 back and finished, he's making a lot of money. He's cashing a lot of checks. I mean, second place finishes on the PGA Tour pay handsomely. So, again, he's the best player in the world. But is he the golfer of the year?
0: No, but who is?
1: I know. Well, we've had 4 different major winners. We've had, Rory won the first, and then it's Wyndham Clark. And, we just had, Ryan Fox win the Open. It's been, but, Scottie's there every week. He's there every week. The only one, the Scottish Open, where he didn't make the cut, which was shocking to everybody, but turned around and was right there at the British. I think he might be the golfer of the year, but I don't know that you can give that to someone who doesn't win a major.
0: That's like, who's playing better than him consistently right now? I don't think you could say anybody, but it's just when...
1: That's also won a major?
0: Somebody else has beaten him every time, but it's been somebody else every time.
1: It's weird. Let's hear from Jim Nantz here with the call. The other lead story here is the Jackson Koivun side of this. Watch this kid. He's out of Auburn. He's going to be a stud in the PGA Tour. I think everybody believes that. And the great Jim Nantz had the call yesterday when he made a par putt on 18 to secure his first championship.
20: A dream come true. How about that par? How about this young man?
1: Yeah, he's going to be a great one. Jackson Koivun wins. And I think if you're a gambler, Jack, that was a good payout for you because he was not favored to win the event, if you can believe that. But how about this? A better, a DraftKings better put 108,108.18 or won. No, put $108,000 on Jackson Koivun at plus 3,700. He won over $4 million. How does that work? You put a better at DraftKings put over $108,000 on young Jackson Koivun.
0: Okay.
1: He was plus 3,700. So this guy won $4 million.
0: That's a pretty good
1: and
0: deck.
1: Change. Nice. That's a good call. Like, that's not a little bit of chump change to put on a 21-year-old kid who just turned pro.
0: I've never had that much money.
1: And he put it on a guy that was the longest of long shots, and he won the damn thing.
0: $40 million? Four.
1: He won $4
0: million. $4 million. Yeah, that's correct. I've never had that much money.
1: No. Hey, can we dive into another E-Blast brought to you by the Law Office of David J. Lopez? All right, we now know it's going to be the Philadelphia 76ers for LeBron James. Came down Friday after a program ended, and Jack, it's one that I immediately thought of you and give you a tip of the cap because you kept saying Philadelphia, only in the idea of no one knew where he was going. He kept it completely in the dark. Remember we had the Brian Windhorst audio from last week where he was at the over out in Vegas for the summer league, and he's like, everybody's asking me what LeBron's going to do. I have no idea. And LeBron now has revealed that he almost retired. He thought about it. He and his family had the discussion, and he said, nah. And then he played the field here. He turned down offers from Golden State, and then a third occasion in Cleveland, a second occasion in Miami, and he picks Philadelphia. But whatever you think of LeBron James, I would say when he said, I'm going to do it for my happiness, this is my choice for happiness, what he's choosing is less money by a lot. He's making $4 million this year. He's making the veterans exceptions, essentially. And it's a two-year deal. He's not doing it for money. He's not doing it for comfort as far as he knows Miami, he knows Cleveland, he knows the West Coast. He's going to a brand-new city. He's going to win.
0: Mm-hmm.
1: I mean, that's the only answer, right? He's going to win. Let's hear Brian Windhorst, then I want your idea.
21: Well, I got to say, in the last few days, LeBron kept having conversations with some of Philly's players. Joel Embiid obviously was a key conversation. And I don't think Philly really loved their positioning in the running with a few days ago. They had made their pitch. Their big pitch was trading for Jaylen Brown. But LeBron kept reaching out to the 76ers players. And it gave them hope that they were still involved. And really, as of yesterday, I really don't think anybody had any insight as to where LeBron was going. I would be interested to hear from LeBron at some point when he made up his mind here. But this is a decision, as Shams was saying, that I think is really based in winning the 2027 NBA championship. It's not, you know, I know that, you know, it was nebulous saying about happiness, but this is the team that he believes that him joining can do that. I think you could make a case for Cleveland, you make a case for Miami, but the 76ers had two enormous things going for them in this.
1: All right, so there's Ryan Windhorst. He went on. But yeah, to what you said, Jack, this is the place he can win and probably not have to work that hard until the playoffs, right? This is the one where he can almost do the Aaron. This is where I said the Aaron Donald parallel. Aaron Donald, if he decides he wants to come back for the Rams, they're already a Super Bowl team.
0: Yeah.
1: The 76ers acquiring Jaylen Brown for the low price of Paul George puts them right there in the mix with the Knicks.
0: Yeah.
1: Probably not as good as the Knicks, but does this put them over the top? And LeBron James, like Aaron Donald, can come back and not have to do all the regular season heavy lifting let Jaylen Brown and VJ Edgecombe and Tyrese Maxey and, you know, whatever the health of Joel Embiid is. And then, you know, I'll be where I need to be. And I wonder if that wasn't when he, as Windhorst says, he was texting with and communicating with the players. Hey, how am I going to fit in this? Are you guys good? Yep. I mean, I'm pretty big name, whatnot. But this is about winning. And the Sixers, where do you put them with the Knicks now in the East?
4: I mean, I think they're maybe in the regular season, you know, who knows what they'll try to do. How much does Joel Embiid play if Tyrese Maxey misses any time? Jaylen Brown's usually pretty healthy. LeBron, you can't, he's not going to play 82 games, breaking that on this show now. But I think that I would probably pick them in a playoff series over any team in the East. I'd pick them over Detroit. I'd pick them over Cleveland.
1: Yeah, me too.
4: And then, you know, who knows? You get to the Eastern Conference Finals, OG Anunoby's dealing with a calf, or Karl Anthony Towns has an ankle, then you might pick Philly. And I don't think this is, you know, Stephen A. Smith or whoever, they always say, oh, it's title or bust for LeBron. He's 41, and this is a Philly team with Joel Embiid that who knows if they'll ever be healthy. But I think that this puts them in a really good position to at least compete for the East, which they weren't really doing last year. They were 7 seed. They beat Boston coming back from 3-1, and you know, kind of the end of the Jason Tatum and Jaylen Brown era there. So I think this puts them right there at number 2 in the East. And I think you just have to give the Knicks the benefit of the doubt because they've done it and they just won a championship and they were awesome. But I think this Philly team could be really good. Nick Nurse is a good coach.
1: I do too. And you know, I think this is clearly LeBron wanting to win at least one more. And,
4: yeah,
1: you know, win a fourth championship with a fourth different – or a fifth championship with a fourth different team.
4: And LeBron can't do the LeBron stuff. He's not throwing down tomahawk dunks and everything. He's not the athlete that he once was. Who would be at 41, 42 years old that he's going to be? But nobody on the court in any game is smarter than LeBron James.
1: That's like, right.
4: He's the smartest basketball player.
1: And
4: him and Chris Paul were the two smartest dudes I ever saw play. It's Steve Nash as well would be in that group. But, I mean, just from an IQ standpoint, like, he will make it work. Even if, though there's only one ball, LeBron's a ball dominant player, Jaylen Brown, Tyrese Maxey, Joel Embiid, they're all ball dominant. How's this going to work? I think, I trust LeBron James to at least figure something out.
1: And if it's about winning championships, it's not about the show and being the star. And I've said it's just fun. The fun dynamic are Philly fans who I know have spent the last 20 plus years hating this guy, hating him. Because he wasn't on their team, and they're Philadelphia fans. They hate everything. But hating him, and now they have to convince themselves that they like him. And that's fun. There's a dark side to that, which is cool. Philadelphia fans now have to come to grips that he's on their team. But, again, to your point about LeBron, whatever we think of him and the GOAT status and all the, you know, the lazy stuff they do with debates about him and Jordan and all this, he is one of the most intelligent players. And, you know, if we go back to when it was February, March, and the Lakers got hot, where they were healthy and LeBron realized, look, I need to be the third guy. I need to let Luka run it, work with Austin Reeves. They'll do their thing. I'm the third guy. And there was a stretch there where they won like 10, 11, 12 in a row. And LeBron was just playing defense, rebounding, and he was willing to keep doing that. And then Luka pulled his hamstring and Austin Reeves got hurt and he had to come back and be the lead dog. And they still beat the Rockets in a playoff series, as you point out, Jack. But I wonder if that's the role he's seeing himself in Philadelphia, where, look, man, you guys get me to the playoffs. I will be whatever you need me to be, a high IQ player, still athletic enough, but the team's going to be run by Jaylen Brown, Tyrese Maxey, an emerging VJ Edgecombe who's as bouncy and as athletic as any young player in the league. And then whatever you get from Joel Embiid, who's still a really elite talent when he's healthy. Yeah, that's a pretty scary team if LeBron's just doing the whatever you need from me guy.
4: Yeah,
1: the Swiss Army knife.
4: And that's kind of what, I mean, you'd noticed, one, just watching the games, you could see it, but then also you hear all the reports in the media about, like, remember that Jeannie Buss article where they were like, oh, we're ready to get out of the LeBron business that happened, like, earlier in the season, and then LeBron said, yeah, like, I'm happy to be the third guy. I'm 40-plus years old. I don't need to have the ball in my hands all the time. I just wear and tear on my body. But then, you know, he was kind of pushed to the back. Like, it seemed like the Lakers were like, get out of here, old man. This is Luka's team now. And LeBron's like, I'm happy to do that, but come on, man. Like, I want a championship here. And then Luka gets hurt. And then they're like, oh, LeBron, please save us. And he's like, all right, y'all. And so I think they were both ready to be done with each other.
1: 100%.
4: And, I think we're going to see how good of a GM and how good of a front office the Lakers really have now that LeBron isn't there to kind of patch it together. And I don't think it's going to be great. I don't think Luka's going to be there for that long. I really don't.
1: Interesting, yeah. Well, the minutes they traded for Luka, it was kind of the beginning to the end of LeBron there.
4: Yeah, but
1: because they had to transition out.
4: And the moves that they made this offseason, the Walker Kessler stuff, I don't think the Lakers are going to be able to field a championship team, especially with the Thunder and the Spurs in their own conference.
1: Well, it's interesting because the Knicks just won a championship.
4: Yeah.
1: Where their general manager is a former agent.
4: Mm-hmm.
1: And the Knicks fans were howling because he just kept bringing in his guys. Like, he and Worldwide Wes went out and assembled this Knicks roster, and they all were tied to the agent. What's the agent? What's the GM's name in New York?
4: Leon Rose.
1: Leon Rose. Well, Rob Pelinka is a former agent. And so you end up assembling guys you know. That it worked for the Knicks because they knew those guys intimately and knew that the pieces would fit. And, you know, we could get the best out of Karl Anthony Towns, even though he'd been an underachiever. This OG Anunoby is better than you think. You know, Jalen Brunson's underrated. And it worked out. But it feels like the Lakers are kind of doing some of the same with that. But at the same time, it doesn't look as good. But we'll see. I do like LeBron in Philadelphia. I think it's a smart move. It's going to be fun to watch. And, you know, if you were ready to see LeBron not on your television, you're going to see him more than ever. Because Philadelphia, being an East Coast team, top five media market, they're going to be on major television a lot. And then they'll be in the playoffs, and they might be in the finals. It's possible. Mm-hmm. That team's that good. That was a playoff team a year ago that got knocked out by the champs. And, you know, they didn't have Joel Embiid much at all in that postseason. And now they've added Jaylen Brown and LeBron James.
4: Yeah, and Jaylen Brown, one of the most durable.
1: And all they've given up to get that is Paul George.
4: And picks. And LeBron James didn't need to. LeBron James isn't worried about picks in 2030. He's not going to be here.
1: Well, that's why I say it's an Aaron Donald thing. I mean, the Rams don't need the luxury, but the luxury is pretty nice because the Philly without LeBron James is going to be a real contender to maybe supplant the Knicks and win the East. I mean, seriously, just by getting Jaylen Brown as a top 15 player in the league, now you add LeBron. That's like Aaron Donald. Like, oh, okay, you got Myles Garrett, and you traded for and assigned Trent McDuffie to play corner, and you have Matt Stafford and this offense and Sean McVay. Oh. Look what Aaron Donald can do. He's going to show up and wreck shop.
4: Yeah, just treat him like
1: a you're double teaming Myles Garrett, he's going to be wrecking your center and wrecking your game. LeBron, I think, could be the same kind of player for this team. And, two older guys. And obviously, if Aaron Donald comes back, he's coming out of retirement. But that's where I think you don't need Aaron Donald at training camp. You don't need Aaron Donald for the first half of the season. You mentioned their bye week in and around November. All right, Aaron Donald can start getting tuned up for the playoffs. I almost see LeBron that way.
4: Mm-hmm.
1: Hey man, take it easy. Sixth man of the year. Come off the bench for a while, and then when we really need you, we'll see. And then come fill that role.
4: Yeah,
1: fill that gap.
4: I don't think LeBron or Joel Embiid, for that matter, are too concerned with the 65 game awards threshold.
1: Correct.
4: If you tell LeBron James that he doesn't get to make an All NBA team, I think he's fine.
1: He's done. It's not about money, and that's kind of Aaron Donald too. Aaron Donald's stopping the clock on his Hall of Fame run.
4: He's the greatest D tackle I've ever seen. I don't think he needs any more.
1: But
4: accolades.
1: In both cases, if you're Sean McVay and you're Nick Nurse, you're like, look, we're going to make the playoffs without you. We're good. What this is about is winning the whole thing.
4: We might be the best team in the league without you.
1: Yeah, which is literally,
4: they probably are.
1: And now you just come fill.
4: They've had a better offseason than Seattle.
1: Yeah. All right. Well, there's LeBron James. We'll come back. Horns at half past. We'll get the update on a lifetime Longhorn. He is Kyle Shanahan. He's the head coach of the San Francisco 49ers. Scary situation from the West Coast dropped over the weekend. We'll get you details plus more on the Longhorns coming out of SEC Football Media Days. Arch Manning, not the first team quarterback, but he is one of the first, second, or third. We'll tell you where. It's game time.
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1: 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You're in your early 50s, but you got a bone chip in your left ankle, and that's what's causing all the swelling you're telling me about. You've got some early arthritis and bone on bone. And she said, point blank, it's really, really a good thing you came now, and you didn't try to do this 7, 8, 9, 10 years from now, or a few years from now, because it's only going to get worse. 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
1: My man Stevie on the text line said, E, did you see Rusty Mansell ripping Texas? Yeah, well, we'll get to that coming up. I don't know if ripping is the right word, but yeah, he's a Georgia guy. There's no doubt about that. Let's dive into horns at half past, though. Texas at the bottom of every hour here on Game Time.
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1: 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Dr. U is my dentist. Would love to be yours. And you know what's coming up at school. Back to school. Get the dental appointments. And I'm going to tell you about some great stuff coming up with Dr. Eckert to get your kids and yourself teeth cleaned before school fires up. It's the last week of July now into the first week of August. And we know it's fast approaching. Dr. Eckert with a U. U-E-C-K-E-R-T. But before we get to the actual Longhorns and coming out of SEC Media, I just want to get the latest on Kyle Shanahan. Of course, he was a player at Texas back in the day. Son of Mike Shanahan, cut his teeth, was a really good wide receiver. My buddy Rod Babers over there at On Texas Football, who I did a show with for a while, he says he was one of the best route runners. Like, as a corner, you knew he was going to be on point with his routes. One of the fastest guy, one of the biggest guy, but just one of those, right? And now he's one of the best coaches in all of football, in the business. Well, so scary story dropped. July 14th, I guess Kyle was driving near about 6 miles from his house and got in a car accident. I believe he was in a Tesla, it looks like, and he was hit by a Mercedes SUV or however, we don't know any cause. Neither driver was cited. and drugs, alcohol. It was about 6 o'clock in the evening, Jack. So, you know, whatever. But safe to say, Kyle Shanahan took the worst of it because the other driver did not need to go to be, you know, in an ambulance or anything. Kyle did and suffered non-threatening injuries, but at the same time, painful. Suffered a pretty severe concussion. He's got a gash in his head that required 40 stitches. He also has 3 broken ribs, a broken hand, and a broken nose. Now, this happened again about 2 weeks ago. It's July 27th. Now it happened on July 14th. Here is John Lynch yesterday or over the weekend announcing, John Lynch is their team president and general manager, that he's already been in the building, but he's in the concussion protocol essentially because he's still feeling the residual effects of, you know, 40 stitches and a serious concussion. They are going to push an assistant head coach in his place as training camp begins this week for the 49ers.
0: And we're going to take the time necessary. And I think we're very equipped to do that. In his stead, Chris Foerster is our assistant head coach. He will kind of assume those duties in conjunction, in concert with our staff. We're not going to blink. We feel like we're well equipped for something like this. We understand what a tremendous leader we have in Kyle. What, like Chris Foerster, been in the NFL for 34 seasons, 13 of those with Kyle. He knows Kyle inside and out, what Kyle wants, what Kyle needs. We've got guys like Clay Kubiak, Raheem Morris, obviously, who has head coach experience, Brad Boyer. The list goes on and on. And I think one of the great things Kyle does, aside from coaching his team, is leading this organization. And you know, I think he's a tremendous developer of his staff. And so we're not going to miss a beat.
1: All right, so the 49ers, and they're praying for Kyle. He'll be back at some point, but, you know, probably by the start of the regular season, Jack, but, you know, he's going to be banged up, and that's a scary thing. That's why I talk about with David J. Lopez. Life comes at you fast, man. You're just cruising along, and bang, now you're out for a month or so. And 3 cracked ribs, that's going to be – he ain't sleeping well, I can tell you that.
4: No, I mean, that's terrible, but, I mean, glad he's okay ultimately. Define okay, right? It's non-life-threatening, but he's not going to be feeling good for a little while.
1: You got to think, right?
4: Yeah.
1: Okay, so college football, Jack, Horns at Half Past, coming out of SEC Media Days. Let me ask you this. What was your, you were here talking to me and listening to the interviews and the conversations. What were your biggest takeaways and or thoughts or questions coming out of SEC Media Days? What is the lead story for you after the five days? If anything, has anything changed? Anything you thought maybe going in that you think differently? And I want to ask the texters that same question. 512-834-1027, and you can ask the questions or give the observations, and we'll have good debates about it. What sticks out to you?
4: One of the things that sticks out to me is everyone, I don't use this word lightly. I really hate using this word. But everyone is just really butt hurt. It's a terrible word about Texas. They're mad that they get too much attention. They're mad that they're being honest about the salary cap. People get mad about Texas, and I get it. But one of the things I'm really looking at for this year is I think LSU might be really, really good.
1: Yeah.
4: Well, I think LSU might be, like, Final Four good.
1: They might be. I think you're right about that. Their toughest games are at home.
4: Yeah.
1: And they have one of the better home fields. And, no, I don't think that's wrong with Lane Kiffin, because if Lane Kiffin...
4: And then Georgia's Georgia, of course. But just LSU, I think, could be really good.
1: Well, and think about it.
4: Much to your chagrin.
1: What'd you say?
4: Much to you don't like Lane Kiffin. You said you're not rooting for LSU.
1: No, I can't root for him. I don't root against Lane Kiffin. I just have said I won't root for him. Again, he walked away from a championship caliber team. I don't think you ever get forgiven for that. And that's like the first time he's walked away from something. But, you know, and yeah, the grass in his mind was greener. But, and yes, he's got a really good team. If Sam Leavitt hits, there's no doubt about that. If Sam Leavitt is, because people doubt Sam Leavitt and wonder, but I think he's a really good player, and all quarterbacks flourish under Lane Kiffin. I mean, the positive for Lane and LSU is, again, their toughest games are at home. They get A&M at home. They get Texas at home. They get, Bama, I believe, comes their way. I mean, it's their toughest games are at home. They have to go to Ole Miss. That's their toughest road game within the conference. They also play Clemson early, so we'll get to know them pretty good. But here's the recipe for Ole Miss. You know, there were several teams last year in the SEC, Jack, whose defenses were not their problem, right? They had plenty of defense. The offense was the issue. LSU was one of them. Their defensive coordinator, Baker, was doing a really good job. And Whit Weeks was doing a nice job at linebacker. I mean, they kind of fell apart as the year went on and the whole team quit. But early when they were still competitive, the defense was not an issue. It was their strength. And they've upgraded on defense. Mm-hmm. But they kept the continuity of the staff on that side of the ball. So Lane Kiffin comes in, and where there's not continuity is offense, but that's Lane Kiffin's thing. That's what he does. I mean, what was his nickname at Ole Miss when he was building that program from what it was to what it became when he walked away from it? The Portal King. That was his name, Portal King. He was one of the first guys that embraced the idea of kind of overhauling your roster, and don't worry about chemistry. We'll get that figured out. But so if you're telling me Lane Kiffin kept his defensive coordinator, added pieces to the defense, and brings back one of the better units on that side, and then he's in charge of making sure the offense clicks. My one concern for Lane Kiffin, Jack, is that they do have a tough early schedule because Ole Miss comes early, Clemson's early. Sam Levitt didn't go through the spring. Sam Levitt is hardly practiced this summer. They're being very careful with that foot injury. Lane said last week that he's in the meetings, he's doing the things, but if he's behind at all, trying to catch up, this conference doesn't let you breathe. No. Where you're also up against teams like Trinidad Shambliss, who's been there and done that, and he's, you know, in his sixth year of college football, and he knows that. I mean, but so the other teams that it wasn't about their defense were Auburn and Oklahoma, right? And you could put Alabama in that conversation too, where the defense at Alabama was still pretty damn good, but the offense fell apart throughout the course of the year. And that's why we talked about Auburn earlier with Byron Brown. What if Byron Brown at Auburn turns out to be a stud quarterback like he was in South Florida? What if he is SEC good? I don't think anybody was thinking Trinidad Shambliss was going to be SEC good when he rolled in, and he is. What if Byron Brown is the answer for Alex Golish? That becomes a better team than picked to finish 12th or 13th.
4: Yeah.
1: I would say the same for Oklahoma. What if the Oklahoma offense revs up? Because if Oklahoma was picked to finish 7th in this conference. If the Oklahoma offense clicks, they're going to be tough because whatever you think, Brett Venables runs a pretty wicked defense, and the hiring of Jim Nagy allows him to stay and focus on the defense, let the offensive coordinator run the offense. It's Ben Arbuckle. It's his second year there, and I would throw Alabama in there. I mean, that's why it's so hard to predict. I'll tell anybody, go do your own SEC preseason media ballot and tell me, because you've got to pick, okay, Georgia, virtue of the doubt, benefit of the doubt. They've won the last two. Texas can't beat them. But Texas is two. Texas is a clear two. But their schedule is brutal. And then there's what? If you go from Ole Miss to LSU to A&M to Oklahoma to Alabama, I mean, it just put them in a hat. I don't know. Yeah. I mean, who's going to be better? I mean, they're all really, really good. Those are blue blood programs.
4: And if you're talking about OU and the offense clicking, that's a very relative term. All it has to click is like four times a game. If they score 24 to 28 points, are they going to lose?
1: Well, and then you flip it back to the Longhorns here and Horns at FS. That's what Sark's banking on. Look, I'm an elite play caller. I'm an elite or a play designer. I'm an elite offensive mind. I think he gets that credit. He says last year he had to spend too much time worried about the defense and some of the culture issues they had built over the offseason. And he had to do, you know, by the time they caught up, it was too late and they had three losses on the board. Two losses on the board. Then they had to play at Georgia where no one wins at Georgia. And they lost that game and it knocked them out of the playoffs. But what Sark is saying, look, I'm going to get back to running the offense. I brought in Mark Stoops to be my advisory head coach, who knows more about this conference than anybody. And then I brought in Will Muschamp, who Texas fans know when he's got your defense is on lock. So if I can build this elite offense around this elite defense and Colin Simmons, guess what? We're going to be right there. We can navigate this tough schedule. That's why this, but yes, LSU could be right there, Jack. I mean, my only questions are Sam Levitt. How long does it take for him to get up to full speed in the Sark and the Lane Kiffin offense? Because to me, Texas and LSU are similar in that, man, if they could have two top three units, offense, defense, in the conference.
4: Mm-hmm.
1: They really could. Texas could have the number one and number one offense and defense. I know that's burnt orange glasses talking, but they could. I mean, most people expect them to have the most explosive offense in the country. And if Will Muschamp does what he did for the Texas defense in 2008 and 9 and 10, look out. Because those defenses, I covered those, they were awesome.
4: They were.
1: They were awesome. And they were in your face. And so if you got that going, who's going to beat Texas if you get that going?
4: Because themselves?
1: And if Will Muschamp, along with Mark Stoops coming in and the other coaches off the Georgia staff that they brought in, if they can build some of that Georgia toughness, that Georgia physicality, you know, look out. And I would say this to CB, who asked about Rusty Mansell. Rusty Mansell was a guest of ours. But Rusty Manziel, because he went viral this weekend because he had a comment you know, when the media poll came out, Georgia was picked to win it. And there's a piece of audio of Rusty Mansell early in the week doing an interview saying, well, I see that Texas has already been anointed the champion. And, you know, I wonder how that's going to go in Athens with Kirby and the guys. Essentially is what he said. But that's what I was talking about to your, to our audience and to you folks out there. I was there. When we got to Monday and SEC Media Days became the one of the lead stories on ESPN's Get Up and on Pat McAfee, they were talking about Texas on Monday. So when people say, well, who is anointing? Well, the fact that their coverage was all about Arch and Texas and Steve Sarkisian, and they weren't even there until late Thursday, that is a message to the rest of the conference that, oh, they're already anointing Texas. Even though by the time we got to the media vote, we all picked Georgia to win the conference. You understand someone like Rusty Mansell going, well, Texas isn't even here yet. Why are they talking about them so much? Because it's Texas and it moves the needle. But
4: right.
1: I don't get upset with fan bases that are like, wait a second. We were in the playoff last year. We've won this conference each of the last 2 years. Why are they already talking about Arch? But to your point, people get triggered by the Longhorns. They just do.
4: Well, like, who's Alabama's quarterback? We don't know.
1: Right.
4: Georgia, Gunnar Stockton. He's not going to be on camera. He doesn't want to be on camera.
1: He hates to talk.
4: Right. It's Texas. It's Arch Manning. It's the capital M Manning. Who do they talk about? How many games did the Cowboys win this last year? Six? Seven?
1: Yeah. And Cowboys will lead coverage.
4: And they were the number one topic every morning. Every Monday morning we would come in here and have First Take on or whatever, Get Up on. The first thing they're talking about is the Cowboys.
1: Right.
4: And talk about the things that people want to click on, man. And I get it. I wish we weren't talking about Texas so much. I would love to fly under the radar. I would love to be like Georgia and just win games quietly and have amazing defenses and have astoundingly good running games all the times and never have like a superstar quarterback or a superstar wide receiver that's headed to the first round of the NFL. But like, that's just not the name of the game, man.
1: No, it's not. And you're like, what you're saying, you are the Cowboys. And Jerry Jones leans into it without a doubt. And that's my one criticism of Sark. I mean, I do think sometimes in those settings, Sark does talk too much.
4: Like, I agree.
1: And I know he's asked to talk a lot because I was there. I mean, it's a car wash. They're putting you through, you know, big interviews, media interviews, Paul Feinbaum shows. You're on ESPN. You're there for the full day. And they put a microphone on you 15 different times or put you in front of a microphone. But, you know, Sark sometimes can be his own worst enemy with some of the candor in which he speaks with. So if you're Texas and you already come with that brand, you don't need to give more fuel. But again, just, you know, who cares? So he talked about salary caps and cap space. But naming names is probably not the right way to go. But to your point, this conference is so unpredictable. That's what I come out with.
4: Yeah.
1: I fancy myself a pretty smart football guy. I love football. I've been doing it a long time. This conference is damn near impossible to handicap. Damn near. Because if you told me that Auburn, who was picked to finish 13th, if Byron Brown becomes a good quarterback and DJ Durkin is still running their defense, they're good. Auburn's real good. They're not the 13th best team in the conference, I can promise you that.
4: And I remember going into the season, we thought last year A&M had a crazy gauntlet of a schedule, and by the end of the season they had five or six coaches on it fired.
1: Yeah.
4: I think we could be at the end of this thing looking at this game on November 7th for Texas at Missouri as one of the toughest games of the country all year. Or Missouri could win five games. Like, both are
1: equally that's a great
4: impossible.
1: Example. Are you going to be surprised if Eli Drinkwitz, who's built that program up into something pretty solid, and Austin Simmons, who was supposed to be Lane Kiffin's quarterback last year, turns into a real player? Well, now Missouri is not the 10th or 11th best team in the conference. I can promise you that.
4: Or if Faison Brandon ends up being a dude right away at Tennessee. Like, you just don't know.
1: Right.
4: We don't know who Alabama's quarterback is going to be. I just said that. Like, it's so tough.
1: It is. It's impossible. Really, because that's why we'll all tune in, and it's unpredictable. It's like the NFL. I know people hate the comparisons, but,
4: We're here, y'all.
1: And in the NFL, you get all the way to December, and you're still not sure who's the best team, who's going to win the whole thing. That's the beauty of it. SEC is very, very similar, but it leads to a thin margin.
4: Remember, like, 3 weeks in, we were like, Packers the best team in the league.
1: Yeah.
4: And the Packers, did they even make the playoffs?
1: Oh, yeah. All right, we'll take your questions and thoughts and queries, because who knows? What if Pete Golden lets the offense slip at Ole Miss? They're not the third best team in the conference. Yeah, I know that.
4: Trinidad Chambliss just doesn't quite have the year. He's not making the same throws.
1: Well, Lane Kiffin's not calling his plays.
4: Right.
1: And all of a sudden, Pete Golden's defense that was pretty average last year doesn't have 50 points on the board every game because Lane Kiffin's calling the plays. Ole Miss goes from third pick to where are they?
4: I'm scared to make the prediction, but I'm kind of leaning on that.
1: Are you?
4: A little bit. No, because I don't think they're going to be terrible.
1: Pete Golden gets it right, Ole Miss could win the whole damn thing.
4: I agree.
1: I saw it last year, but at the same time, they also could slide, and that's the margins. If things slide to the point of what you said, the the idea of what if a couple teams click? What if Austin Simmons clicks in Missouri? What if Alabama finds the right quarterback? What if John Mateer and the Oklahoma offense are better? They're going from seventh up.
4: Yeah.
1: Somebody's got to come down. And that leads to, what if Alabama doesn't find the right quarterback? They're sliding. What if Ole Miss regresses? They're sliding.
4: Yeah. Ole Miss, I'm more 8-4 sounds more right than 11-1. You know what I mean?
1: Yeah, 100%. And that leads to, Oklahoma, I think they're really good. Well, they play at Michigan, at Georgia, and then Texas in the first five games. What if they go 2-3? There's going to be people in Norman calling to fire their head coach.

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0: Wake Point Open is coming up. We are, I've been telling you about all month. We started way back before the 4th of July, and here we are in the final week of July, and it's here. It's Friday and Saturday. Lake LBJ on the beautiful lake out there in Kingsland, Texas, and it's right there at the Wake Point Marina. 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
17: The tradition of Festivus begins with the airing of grievances. I got a lot of problems with you people. Now, you're going to hear about it.
18: Have a thought? Strong opinion? No Kens or Karens allowed.
19: You need to be more like a dog. 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
18: Dial up the Game Time Grievance Line at 512-834-1027.
0: Yeah, last Monday it was Ward Manuel on his way out in Michigan. That was the top story breaking. And now there's a developing story from Chapel Hill, North Carolina, involving the general manager of the North Carolina Tar Heels, Mike Lombardi. We'll get you details on that. Not looking good. Grievance, apparently, against him.
6: Oh, good.
0: Details coming. What do you have there, Jack?
6: I had a good weekend, but as usual, you spend too much money. Like, everything's so hard.

0: to not spend $100 these days.
1: You're right about that, especially when your youngest daughter, youngest child, yeah. your daughter, the baby, moves into her first apartment with her fiance, and you are a part of the move, and yeah. then you're hanging out at the mega stores. That's my grievance, because I told you earlier, I got an assigned task. I went to Walmart and bought all the mops and brooms and buckets and everything they need for their first apartment. Those are yeah. just necessities. I can do all that. You guys go shop for pretty things.
0: The stuff you like.
1: But that's my grievance. These mega marts, these mega stores, they're ridiculous, man. Because here's the sad part, and I know they've become all in one. Like, you can get everything at Walmart, from your groceries to your snow to your new tires. I mean, car repair, everything. Then I got, as I said, I needed, on my list, I got a note after I had gotten all the 20 things that were on my list from the Walmart. I had done a nice job, mission accomplished. So then I was done in the car driving away, and she called and said, Dad, I need some light bulbs. And I was like, and then trash bags too, give me some trash bags. I'm like, okay. Well, I'm like, okay, what mega store am I going to go to do that? Like, isn't there just like, that's why I like going to the Dollar General around here if I can find one. I just need like a small store where I can get a couple things.
2: I just get it all.
1: Where is that?
2: HEB has all that stuff.
1: But they're now they're mega stores.
2: HEB, you don't have to go to a mega store. I got light bulbs, I got trash bags, I got brooms, whatever you want.
1: I understand that, but those are big ass stores with terrible parking on a Saturday afternoon, is what I'm saying.
2: That's true.
1: Can I just get in and out somewhere?
2: That's the great thing about our gig, is I can just go to HEB at 1:30.
1: Yeah, we're lucky. You got to remember, this is Saturday afternoon in Las Colinas Metroplex.
2: It's probably like the coolest thing to do over there is go to Target.
1: Well, coolest in that it's air conditioned, and it's 105 degrees outside, and you don't want to. But yeah, no, I mean, I told my Super Target story, but I was trying to find light bulbs and trash bags in Super Target, and Jack, I needed a roadmap somehow. I was like. And I walked around this place, and as I said, I found lamps, but no light bulbs. I found trash cans, no trash bags. I'm thinking logically, where would I put the trash bags?
2: And Target doesn't have those, like, aisle markers, do they?
1: No. You know who does a good job of that? Was Home Depot.
2: Yeah.
1: Home Depot does a good job of those. Yeah. I got to tell you, man, that's Super Target. I need a map. You should, when you walk in, if you're a dude like me that's dumb, give me the map. Like, I need the map. But you say it's on your phone. You just go to the app and you can dial it up and it'll tell you right where to go. See, that's where I'm dumb. I should be more technically
2: advanced.
1: HEB,
2: if you're like milk, it'll say dairy, back left. And it has a little map.
1: Well, literally at the Super Target in Las Colinas, the trash bags were found over by the milk, other side of the produce and the milk, which makes perfect sense.
2: Sure.
1: And then the light bulbs were way over somewhere else. I mean, it's like they couldn't be further apart. It's like an amusement park, and you're on one side of the park, and you got to get to the other side. It's like, what are we doing here? Can I just have like a hardware store somewhere? Yeah. That's why I like going to Callahan's General Store. You know,
2: it's like the IKEA. They make you walk through the whole store to get to all the stuff, and like you have to walk by literally everything.
1: Oh, did I mention we went to IKEA?
2: Yeah, that's always a tough one. But HEB, you know what? I'd never slander HEB, but you know what HEB's been doing is they've been putting the big boxes of donut holes right there at the self checkout registers. And I've been good. I haven't bought them, but so, like you see the Devil's Food Cake ones, you're like, right by the register. I don't even have to go get them.
1: Oh, they always push it because now you got to like walk through this maze of stuff to go to your checkout line, and they've got all these little things that you don't need, but they're like, oh, that's pretty cool.
2: It's $1.
1: Oh, I kind of need. That's only a couple bucks.
2: They put the garlic bread by the cash register too. That's sinister.
1: Oh, confrere, mon frere. The
2: you know I want the garlic
1: nothing's
2: bread.
1: $1.
2: Nothing is.
1: That's the other thing I would say.
2: Even like a bottle of soda is like...
1: Bottle water is $2.99.
2: Yeah, that's crazy.
1: Nothing is $1. All right, we'll be back. We're 3 hours in. We'll pick it up. Here's what I did. I put into the artificial intelligence jack, spit out, power rank the top 50 players in the SEC for 2026. Top 50 players. And I'll give you what the criteria was, and we'll see what it spit out. And why the expectations should be high in Athens and in Austin. And a couple of teams that maybe are punching above their weight as far as overall talent that people aren't paying attention to. Details coming. It's game time on a Monday. Good, bad, and ugly.
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13: .com. Jeff Ward, 19 quarterbacks taken first overall in this century. Only one won a Super Bowl with his original team. And that was only, just to give you a big hint, only after a draft day detour. To me, the reality is this is not necessarily about the player himself. You know, this is what I call now is the Sam Darnold effect. Now we're starting to learn to appreciate. There's talented players taken at the top. There's talented players, quarterbacks taken in the first round. But they keep ending up with these same trash franchises that keep turning them into bad players. Only if these quarterbacks are lucky enough, Baker Mayfield, Sam Darnold, perfect examples. Could be Kyler Murray. He's the next case study. But when you're drafted by the trashy franchises that suck at everything they do, it ruins good quarterbacks. Once they get out, they get somewhere else, they've got life.
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1: Of course, we got the text line, get off my lawn. Yeah, well, look, I mean, that's what I did. I spent my weekend moving my daughter into an apartment that's on the third floor with no elevators.
2: You're allowed to be grumpy.
1: I'm a little bit sore, back hurts. Calves are sore up and down and up and down the stairs. And then I don't know what's worse, the moving in part or the unpacking part or the mega stores part. It's all fun. It's all fun. It's all part of being a dad, man.
2: Yeah.
1: It's all part of being a dad.
2: I'm fortunate. I live on the second floor. No elevators, though.
1: I am proud of her. I said, third floor, Mayor. She's like, it's cheaper. I was like, oh, okay, okay, good. Gotcha. Budget friendly. She's on her own now. I mean, she's got to write her own checks. I like this. Or who does, you know anybody that does checks still?
2: No.
1: Does anybody still do checks?
2: I couldn't tell you the last time I wrote a check. It's probably like a child. Everything's been online.
1: Oh man,
2: debit cards.
1: That's right. That's right. It's all automated these days. Everything is automated. We
2: know
1: this.
2: Remember being a kid and doing like a little withdraw check to get money out of my little bank account.
1: Yeah. Okay. So a couple stories that are developing. Actually, several stories developing that are, you know, we're recapping the weekend with the good, the bad, and the ugly. Talking about SEC football here in a minute. Plus the Longhorns. You know, we are 40 days, Corey Redding days away from the start of the college football season. You know what we are 10 days away from? Vince Young days? 10 days to the
2: Hall of Fame game?
1: No. Practice.
2: Okay.
1: Yeah, 10 days to the Longhorns purporting and beginning practice for their game 40 days from now with Texas State. So we're 10 days out to that. We're also only a week away from the Game Time Top 25 College Football Countdown, which will be counting down and previewing the top 25 teams in our estimation, all the way to the first game. So we're into the countdown stage. We can see the land.
2: We are 10 days away from the Hall of Fame game, August 6th.
1: Well, that's the same day the Longhorns
2: coincidence.
1: Report. That's the same day the Longhorns begin to practice at Allen Iverson.
2: Do you have a good number 10?
1: Vince?
2: Oh, right.
1: I do have a good number 10. Mine's better than yours.
2: Yeah, probably.
1: My 10's better than your 10.
2: Vince Young, man.
1: But we also have the developing story from North Carolina, because if Texas is playing in 40 days, 33 days from now, North Carolina will play TCU in Ireland in that now annual zero-week Irish game or Ireland game, which is always a lot of fun. But remember last year TCU absolutely hammered North Carolina? Hammered, like it was embarrassing. It was like watching a varsity team play against a freshman team. Really, really embarrassing. And they'll play the return engagement, this time on a neutral site in Ireland. But according to reports this morning, broken about in the 7 o'clock hour of ours, the University of North Carolina has placed Mike Lombardi, the program's general manager, on administrative leave. Which is a normal product. They didn't comment on it. There's nothing more than that. He's just been put on leave, which means something happened. And my immediate radar goes up on this that was this North Carolina or is this Bill Belichick? Because it's a big factor. You know, every coach in major college football now has a general manager that runs their front office and runs their roster and runs their portal and runs their whatever, high school recruiting. An actual general manager. Texas has Brandon Harris. He kind of works in lockstep with Sark. He's been there and elevated as the he's been there since Sark's been here, and kind of grown with the program. And now he's the general manager. But as we've talked about, at a place like Oklahoma hired Jim Nagy after they had Brett Venables already in place, and Brett Venables already on a bit of a hot seat. So they brought in Jim Nagy from the Senior Bowl, former 20-year NFL scout, to run their so it's a different relationship. You know what I mean? Like Sark's been growing with Brandon Harris. They work together, and. You know, Jim Nagy brought in above, and mostly it is above Brett Venables. But Mike Lombardi came with Bill Belichick, right? Just like the girlfriend, Jordan Hudson.
2: Thank you.
1: So that's part of the deal. When you hire me, you're getting Mike Lombardi. He's going to be my talent evaluator, my general manager. We're going to work in lockstep. The fact that he's been suspended or put on administrative leave and some think he might be on his way to being terminated, is that Bill Belichick signing off on that, or is that the university saying, Bill, we're putting this guy on leave for whatever reason, right? We don't know. My point of that could get prickly. That could get real prickly, potentially, if Belichick is not on board with this, or, you know, in Belichick's mind, which you've ever heard of Spygate and Deflategate and all that? He likes gates. Hey, why don't we sweep this under the rug, y'all?
2: Right.
1: We need to win. He's my GM. I'm alleging things that may not be true. I don't know enough about it.
2: Yeah.
1: I'm just saying,
2: nobody
1: I just
2: does,
1: know
2: yeah.
1: what that relationship is. And I know what the relationship is currently between the university and the head coach. It ain't good. They're going to say it's good, but Jordan Hudson has ruffled all kinds of feathers. She's been a bull in a china shop in that organization. You know, Belichick knows he's bigger than that administration and that athletic department. And are they putting this guy on leave with the goodwill, good graces of Bill Belichick, or are they doing it and Belichick's going to be mad about it? I don't know.
2: Yeah.
1: I mean, they also will go to, they're going to go to camp this week.
2: All sorts
1: of
2: angles,
1: 33 days.
2: Right. Could this be just a performance? We don't like the direction of the program and you're the GM and you're easier to fire than the head coach. Yeah. Did Mike Lombardi, and of course not accusing him of anything, just thinking of all the angles. Did he do something you know, firing him for cause, right? Did he do something off the field or out of the office that that might have gotten in trouble? Or, you know, would you be shocked if somebody told you that Bill Belichick got crosswise with a longtime friend and burned a bridge and has a bad relationship with them now? So I think it could come from several different angles that we just don't know yet because this happened an hour and a half ago.
1: And it's a fascinating follow. It really is. And it's 30 days to when they play. I mean, they begin practice on Wednesday to play in 30 days. So, must follow there. And what does that look like? Because, you know, Belichick likes to sweep things under rugs if he can. Mm-hmm. So if this guy's getting placed on administrative leave for something, malfeasance,
2: yes,
1: breaking rules, whatever.
2: But he doesn't have as much say at a prestigious public university as he does with old Bobby Kraft, I would say. It's easier to sweep things under the rug in the NFL than it is at the University of North Carolina at Chapel Hill, I would say.
1: We'll see if we can get away with it.
2: I mean, kind of North Carolina busted their basketball team for taking fake classes. They will come after you if you're breaking the rules.
1: And again, I just don't think they're in a good place with their head coach. So
2: no, that's the other part. It doesn't matter because this is such a disaster anyway.
1: So that's one to follow.
2: They're going to win two games. Who cares?
1: That's one to follow for sure. 100% true. Okay, so that's out there. So keep an eye on it. Also, somebody texted me, and I have not been able to see if you can find this story, Jack, so I can, I don't like, but somebody texted and said something with the Eric Bieniemy.
2: Yeah, the Bieniemy thing.
1: What is that?
2: The only thing we know that is, it sounds like his wife was shot at their home, and I think that's all we know right now. I don't think he was there, based on my quick readings, so I don't know if there was a... It sounds like somebody else was injured or she was injured. I'm not totally sure, but there was a gun violence incident surrounding Eric Bieniemy's wife at their home. But I think he might have been at work.
1: Okay, that's not good at all. All right, so keep an eye on those two stories. Also, there's this, Jack, that has come down. And I'll play this cut from Steve Sarkisian from earlier this morning. This was on the Stampede podcast with Mac Brown, also with Bob Ballew and Vince Young when they're all together. Very popular weekly podcast. And Sark was talking about contracts, right? I mean, because, you know, Sark made headlines this weekend, or he had made headlines last week when he went on the Paul Feinbaum show and talked about had to clear cap space. Remember that all became a viral thing. They had to move on from some really good players, Jondre Moore, Trey Wisner, Leonga LaFau. They moved on, and Sark said, look, that was incumbent. 10-3 wasn't good enough. We felt like we needed to upgrade. Those guys were still asking for more money than they made the year before, essentially, is what he was saying. And we let them go. That was a tough decision. But obviously that got interpreted as Sark kicked them to the curb and, you know, used their money to bring others in, which, you know, there's a realm of reality to that. But that's not like any business. You're trying to upgrade. And if those guys, because again, Trey Wisner, Jondre Moore, those guys were making pretty good money last year. Right, as players who were part of a team that underachieved and went 10-3 and didn't have a rusher over 600 yards and had trouble catching the ball. And so if their agent comes back in the offseason and they're wanting bumps up, and you're Sark and company and you got to decide, is that the way we want to go with it?
2: Yeah.
1: Then, you know, you're going to let some guys go. It's a job market. But, you know, Sark says it and probably gets too candid on the Feinbaum show where he names names, and it's like, you don't need to go there. But at the same time, it comes with the whole, well, the Sark's just a jerk. He's running his guys off and bringing in other players. But there's a reality to it. But the point is, to Sark's conversation on Mac Brown's podcast about contracts, this is what he said with Mac.
4: Form contracts. You know, in the NFL, when you sign a contract, they submit that contract to the NFLPA and to the league office. And everybody has access and can see that contract. As you know, Coach, in college football, we guard our contracts. We don't want anybody to know who makes what. We don't want anybody to know how we distribute the money. I think that has to start there. We have to have the ability to say we have a central office. We have a league. We have a commissioner, people in place that can look at contracts and say, this is the healthy contract. And then what are the penalties for breaking that contract? I think we need to start there.
1: All right. So to what I, and my point there to Sark is to do all that, you have to collectively bargain. Like to get to that point, we have to have an entity that runs everything. And there's a collectively bargained deal made between schools, not the schools, but college football, this entity and the players. And do you know what has happened over the weekend, Jack? Stanford of the ACC now How's that? This, how's that taste? Stanford football players have filed to become the first chapter of the College Football Players Association. First chapter of the CFPA. It's the first group of players that have filed for such. It's the first move that could eventually lead to collective bargaining.
2: Mm-hmm.
1: With the Save College Sports Act on life support in Washington, D.C., there in the Senate, this could be the next frontier for us to watch to see how it develops. Because Sark's not wrong, but there's no way to actually do that until you get to bargaining.
2: A union, right.
1: And, you know, again, the AD at Tennessee has said this many times. Danny White is his name. You know, we can't collectively bargain as universities with these players because we don't even call them employees. They're essentially contract labor. But if there was an entity called the College Football Association that would had government purview, which it would need guidance from the from Washington, and then the players had a College Football Players Association, then they could sit and negotiate. You could also, and collectively bargain, you could also have a commissioner of that entity. But as we, I always say, when someone like Sark says we need a commissioner, well, what is a commissioner of? Is it a commissioner of the SEC? Is it a commissioner of the Big Ten? Is it a commissioner of the Power Four? Commissioner of all 336 programs in college athletics? What is it a commissioner of? And that's the whole question. And that's why you heard, you know, Greg Sankey talking about breakaway and self-governance, because we all know we need it. We all know it's necessary to get some, you know, type of stability. But what is it? What is it a commissioner of? And what are we collectively bargaining with? Who are the teams? How many schools? How many programs? Universities want no part of employee status for these players. So, how do you do that? Because normally you collectively bargain with employees. How do you do that if they're not employees? So all there's so many sticking points. He ain't wrong, but there's a lot of earth to be needed move to get there.
2: And leave it to the fine people at Stanford University to figure that out. I can't think of anybody smarter. Please, you guys got it. You guys tell us.
1: The last group to do that was Northwestern, remember? I think Harvard did it at one point.
2: Oh, check, check, check. Those are all smart cookies. We're good. Thank you.
1: The brains of the operation.
2: Help me out. I need it.
1: All right, so could I get some college football music, Jack? Because I did us a favor. It's fun. You know, artificial intelligence can be dangerous, but it's also fun. Here's what I put into the AI machine. Hey, AI, will you power rank the top 50 football players in the SEC for the upcoming season based on player evaluations from the NFL draft and the NFL insiders, the EA Sports video game, and other useful factors? So here's what I got. Top 50 players from college football in the SEC for this year. And the they come from draft insider prospect evaluations for 2027. The official preseason all-SEC media teams, independent rankings, also the positional value, and then, of course, you got to have this in 2026, Jack, the college football 2027 overall ratings. Overall ratings.
2: Thank
1: you. So who are the best players according to those criteria? Pretty good. It's not like a, you know, it's a pretty good piece of information. That's a lot right there. Number one, there are 10 elite-tier national-caliber stars in the SEC, it says here. 10. You know what number one is? According to this, you know, what AI generated, Jack, this generation?
2: Jeremiah Smith?
1: No, no, this is the SEC alone.
2: Oh, SEC alone. Man, I think you have to put, it's going to be like Kawan Lacy or Mont Hardy.
1: It's Colin Simmons.
2: Oh, well, okay.
1: Colin Simmons is Pro Football Focus's number three overall player nationally. He's returns production. He's elite with 12 sacks and 15 and a half tackles for loss last year. He's high on everybody's NFL draft board as a potential top five draft pick. He's also a 95 overall on EA Sports. So tone setter for a contender. So the number one player, power rated player, according to the all of those factors, Colin Simmons. Number two, to your point, Kiwan Lacy, Ole Miss running back, 96 overall. But he's a running back, so positional value, he's going to be down. But he's one of the 10 elite players. Ahmad Hardy, running back, Missouri, is three.
2: The video game's like the running backs.
1: Running Trinidad Shambliss, who's Pro Football Focus's top 12 national prospect at the position. Numbers last year, production. Caden Green, offensive tackle, Missouri, is five. K.J. Bolden, safety, Georgia, is six. Dylan Stewart, edge, South Carolina, is seven. Texas quarterback Arch Manning is eight. Trevor Goosby, Longhorn left tackle, is nine. So of the what they call from this, you know, investigation here, what do we want to call this? What do I even call this?
2: It's a power ranking.
1: Power ranking. Texas has three of the top nine players. And again, this is draft boards. This is draft insiders. This is Pro Football Focus. And yeah, the video game is a factor because it's fun. Also, Bray Hubbard, safety out of Alabama, who's a dude.
2: Yeah.
1: He's at number 10. But the Longhorns also have number 12, who's Cam Coleman. Number 16 is Rasheen Biles. So you're talking about six of the top 16 power-ranked prospects in the SEC this year. Five of them play for the Longhorns. That's why they're picked to be second in the conference, right? I mean, they have five of the top 16 players. Georgia is pretty high, too, with their number, but they don't have the top-end talent that is seen as NFL stars, NFL players just yet. KJ Bolden is, for sure. He's a walk-in Georgia defensive back from the jump. He is an absolute stud. But Texas, where Georgia has one of those guys, Texas has three in the top nine, five in the top 15. Like, again, that's just, these are really talented team.
2: Yeah.
1: By all measures. Super talented. Highly recruited, now highly productive at the college level, and then what they're seen as from the NFL side of it, put all those together, Texas should win the SEC this year.
2: I mean, I think that
1: if it's a Jimmy's and Joe's league and you got the most Jimmy's, you should win.
2: If you could, yeah. Just talent alone, I think Texas is right there. Because that's been my point with Georgia is they do it in a relatively anonymous kind of way, right? They don't always have those big names. They don't have the flashiest position players. But they have the best coach. And that's why they're always there at the end. Texas, the talent is not the issue. But that's always the thing at Texas is talent usually isn't the issue.
1: But Texas hasn't been this talented in a long time.
2: That is correct.
1: They haven't been this talented in a long time. Ryan Wingo, number 39 on the list. Also, Hollywood Smothers, number 42, the running back. So of the top 50 prospects that I asked for, Texas has seven of the top 42 players. That's really, really good. No one's close to that. Georgia is the second most talented team. But how about this? When you look through this and you're trying to do your power rankings big picture, Jack, and how the SEC, you know, media poll came out, Missouri and Ole Miss. Missouri and Ole Miss punch above their team ranking in total talent. Like Missouri's and Ole Miss have really good players. That according to production on the field, returning production, and what the NFL thinks of them. Missouri's got more, like if Ahmad Hardy's back and healthy, they have Caden Green playing tackle. I said this about, because Missouri's defense was really good last year. They lose a lot there, but this is like year four or five of the Eli Drink program. So you've stacked recruiting classes. You've had the portal, you know, multiple years. Missouri is another one of those sneaky teams that if Austin Simmons is their quarterback. He was supposed to be the quarterback of Ole Miss last year.
2: Yeah, he was.
1: And what Lane Kiffin called a national championship caliber team, and he was. Then he got hurt early, turned his ankle. Here comes Trinidad Chambliss, and then you could never take him off the field again.
2: Mm-hmm.
1: That doesn't mean Austin Simmons isn't a good player. And so what was Missouri's biggest problem last year? Their quarterback was awful.
2: Yeah, Bo Prabula.
1: Oh, and then he broke his leg.
2: That defense was awesome for Missouri.
1: They were. And so
2: it's not going to be as good this year, but their offense should be a lot better.
1: Well, and as long as Eli Drinkwitz has been there, their defense has been awesome. That's who LSU went and got their defensive coordinator from, who's still there.
2: Mm-hmm.
1: Drinkwitz builds good defenses. And that's what I'm saying. If you have Ahmad Hardy, Jamal Roberts was the guy we talked to from Radio Row. He's the other running back from St. Louis.
2: He's a really good player.
1: Really good player.
2: That's a great one, too, if Ahmad Hardy can beat Ahmad Hardy again.
1: And that's, you know, again, we're not saying anything y'all don't know, but this conference is so tough because Eli Drinkwitz has built a good program. If you're around him at media days like I was, he's a smart guy. He's got a funny name, and he's got an Arkansas drawl, and he kind of comes off aw shucks, but he's super sharp. And, you know, because the other thing you see with Missouri, Jack, in a program like that, they're competing. Remember, they were the number two for Ryan Wingo coming out of St. Louis. I mean, they're recruiting at a pretty high level. And when I look at two teams that are, I do this top 50 power ranking, Texas is far and away the most talented team, LSU and Georgia. But the teams you don't think about, the team you don't think about enough is probably Missouri. With the top tackle on the board in Caden Green, top running back, number three overall, Ahmad Hardy. Also, Jamal Roberts is another dude at running back. They always have a good defense. And if Austin Simmons is a good player, like Lane Kiffin thought he was going to be, look out for Missouri.
2: That's a very Missouri stat. It's like, yeah, they're probably going to be pretty good, but it's Missouri. Who's talking about Missouri?
1: I know. Game on the field, though, and good players win games.
2: Should they be in the Big Ten?
1: Probably.
2: Okay.
1: Probably.
2: It's a beautiful campus.
1: Are you trying to kick Missouri out, man? The show me state.
2: I'm not. I'm just saying.
1: Sounds like you're trying to kick him out.
2: Was one of my top three colleges that I was looking at. I was looking at Missouri. It's a great school. Beautiful campus.
1: Okay. Well, Colin Simmons rated, power rated as the best player in the SEC. And after being, I don't know that that's wrong. I mean, he's an elite, elite player and an elite, elite position. And, you know, all he's done since coming out of Duncanville High School as the number one prospect in the nation is produce.
2: Yeah.
1: And now he's got Will Muschamp. And we're going to hear from Colin Simmons coming up in Horns at Half Past, asking about his relationship already with Will Muschamp. Will Muschamp was hired to play an SEC style of defense, but also weaponize Colin Simmons. If he stays healthy and Colin Simmons is not up for every major defensive award, something went horribly wrong for Texas.
2: I think that's true. And I mean, if you want to look at this list, we talked about having the NFL draft mixed into the factors here.
1: It is.
2: Other than quarterbacks, Colin Simmons is one of how many SEC players that could realistically go one overall?
1: Yeah, one not quarterback?
2: Yeah, I think it's him, and I think it's Caden Green from, because it depends on, yeah, like if it's the Raiders again, they're not going to draft.
1: Dylan Stewart?
2: Yeah, I think
1: it's could go 1-1.
2: Like the Raiders wouldn't draft a quarterback unless Fernando Mendoza is just a disaster, and even then, you know.
1: A so non-quarterback 1-1 would be Simmons, Dylan Stewart, Caden Green. If Jordan Seaton at LSU has a great year and comes out, the left tackle, he could be in that conversation for sure. And then, you know, you're looking at the top corners, cornerbacks, but they don't go 1-1.
2: Overall,
1: they
2: right.
1: don't go 1-1. Quarterbacks.
2: You see what I'm saying?
1: Like, I do see what you're saying.
2: Legitimately, like the NFL could have these guys. It could be, all of them could be in the top five.
1: Well, look,
2: by removing quarterbacks because they throw a wrench into the draft evals.
1: Well, by those metrics I inserted into this power ranking, that's still saying a lot, that in a huge, incredibly talented league, Colin Simmons is power rated as the most talented player.
2: And he was supposed to be that out of high school.
1: And you know
2: who
1: would
2: tell miss guy.
1: And you know who would tell exactly. You know who would tell you that? Arch Manning.
2: Everybody. Okay.
1: Yeah. When we had our breakaway with Arch Manning, and you asked him about Colin Simmons, he's like, "I'm amazed by this guy every day. I'll play something for you coming up on that," because he's like, Colin Simmons is, he said he could wreck practice every day if he wanted to. He really could. Like, we can't block him. And we got good dudes. I'm looking forward to watching Colin Simmons this year. Cause if he joins, cause what we saw at the end, I mean, he first four games, he had all the offsides and they wasn't playing good and he ended up with 12 and a half sacks and 15 and a half tackles for loss. When Texas got going and Arch got going, he was a game wrecker. That's what you need out of him. And now you have Rasheen Biles playing linebacker, Will Muschamp running your defense. And it's not just Colin Simmons, by the way. They've got depth at defensive tackle. They've got depth at edge. He's not out there by himself. It's not like Micah Parsons on those Cowboys defenses. He got a lot of dudes around him. All right, we'll hear from Colin Simmons coming up. Number one power rated player, Arch Manning is number eight. Longhorns have seven of the top 42 in this power ranking that I created. It's game time.
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1: Do you think Bo Nix is mad that he was the fifth quarterback taken in his draft class?
26: No. Because he just watched the playoffs, the wild card
1: round.
26: He's
1: the one seed in the AFC with Sean Payton. And why did Sean Payton take him? Experience.
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1: sixth-year player. I like it for Dante Moore. I think Ty Simpson at Alabama is making a mistake, as I've said. But again, time will tell. But as I've said, you find me the quarterback who has succeeded at a high level in the NFL with fewer than 20 starts at the college level.
26: You're going to be drafted next year. 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Do you really want to be a Jet? Because that's probably where you're going to be anyways. But getting those starts is important. Dylan Raiola, you know, we talk about him, kind of weird guy. 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
26: 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I think it was a smart decision by both those quarterbacks. Go to play at Oregon and also for Dylan Raiola. Get a year behind Dante Moore and get ready for that next season where you can be the backup and then be the starter after that at a really good program.
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13: Jeff Ward. In the NFL, the customer is king. In college football, the coach is king. It's so weird to me. Everything in the NFL is about you, the consumer. Okay, the NFL will give you the most entertaining product in the most user-friendly ways that it can. It lives and breathes to be in the media business. The messaging now is, and from college football coaches, and they get away with it, is it's about us. It's about us winning. It's about us getting in that tournament. The NFL would say, we don't give a flip what you say, coach. All we care about is the betting public, the fantasy public, and the viewing public. That's all that matters, because that's how we make money. This is why I've said the networks have to take control, and they should start by taking control of scheduling. There. This shouldn't even be a topic. Scheduling should be taken away from the college program. They don't have you in mind, which is weird to me.
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0: love it on the Game Time text line. Appreciate you. This says Texas, where you do less with more, all-time preseason national champions. Thank you very much.
1: Not wrong.
0: Not wrong. But all I've said, and I've been in this chair or a chair doing this type of job for 25 years now or 30, this is the most talented team that I've covered since Texas did win the national championship in 2005. I'm not saying they're going to. It's much tougher. It's an arduous schedule. It's tough, but they've got every piece in place to make a run. And, you know, if they don't win I'll say it again. If they don't win the championship this year, it won't be because Sark didn't move, you know, turn over every rock to try to get it there. And it won't be because they don't have the good enough players, because they have plenty of good players, more than anybody else. Seven of the top 42 in this power ranking of the top 50 players in the SEC conference. That's pretty damn good. Plus three of the top nine.
1: And a lot of those guys are new. I mean, you talk about Cam Coleman, you talk about Rasheem Biles. Those guys weren't here last year, both the running backs.
0: Yeah.
1: But to that Texas point, like if Texas is 9-3 or 8-4 at the end of the season, I'm going to say I'm a big believer in when it's over, and you should cut bait and start over as soon as you can, because that's how you get back to a championship again. If Texas isn't good and in the playoffs this year, I'm going to be fully out on this regime, this coaching staff. I'll be ready to move on. I'll say it right now.
0: I think, well, if they don't make the tournament at all,
1: unless Arch Manning gets, you know, mono or something and can't
0: don't
1: play.
0: Don't say that. Yeah, but you're right.
1: Knocking on wood.
0: Barring injury.
1: See, I picked something like a non-injury. It was like the Sam Darnold mononucleosis.
0: You know, so we'll see. But you're right. I mean, this is a really good team. And as I saw with my own eyes in Tampa, they're locked in together. They feel really good about the camaraderie. And I'll play something for you on that here. But first, let's get to the Horns at Half Past, brought to you by Dr. Greg Eckert. He's my dentist. He'd love to be yours.
2: All right, all right, all right.
0: I said I would play this from our coverage at SEC Media Days, brought to you by Hays City Store and Ice House, also Taste on Main. Here it is with Colin Simmons, rated the number one player in the power rating, you know, metrics that I put in. Number one player, most, you know, from, you know, production on the field, video game, college football video game, and what the NFL draft and Pro Football Focus crew think about him. He's got all the metrics. He's the number one player. And here's Colin when asked about Will Muschamp and his impact on Colin.
3: Defense, after you went through the whole spring and what you've done this summer, for you specifically, do you feel like Coach Muschamp, with the scheme and the mindset that he's brought to the table, that there's another level your game can get to that maybe we haven't seen yet, or maybe that you maybe haven't thought you could get to?
4: Yes, sir. Muschamp definitely brought in all of our mindset, you know, when it comes to defense, when it comes to the play style that we play, the aggressiveness, how he carry himself, how he come about the game of football. Man, I ain't gonna lie, I'm happy to be a part of this defense, and I'm happy to be coached under him.
0: All right, Coach. Boom. Longhorn fans know him well if you're of a certain age. I would say this because our man CB texted and said, man, I think Anthony Hill would have had a monster senior year had to come into the Will Muschamp defense. I don't disagree with that.
1: Yeah.
0: But let me just say this. When I look at this list, and it's, you know, the three of the top nine are all recruited by Sark, right? You talk about the new guys. The top three on this power-rated top player list, Colin Simmons, Arch Manning 8, Trevor Goosby 9, Cam Coleman's at 12, Rasheem Biles is at 15. Let me just say, because he played his first 3 years at Pitt, I agree with you, CB, that Anthony Hill would have had a great senior year, but this guy, Cam Coleman gets the headlines because he's in the SEC and people have seen him. Let me just tell you and run through this. He's out of Columbus, Ohio, but didn't go to Ohio State, but because he played pretty much every sport at Pickering High School there in Columbus. Remember, he grew up with friends with Dalen Swain. Remember that?
1: Rasheem
0: Biles, Dalen Swain, the former Longhorn basketball.
1: Sonny Styles, wasn't it?
0: Sonny Styles, the Styles brothers. Absolutely. Both just drafted into the NFL. Sonny went to the Washington Commanders, seventh overall. But he's that kind of dude. And I think Sonny Styles, Lorenzo Styles, their dad, coached him going up through Pop Warner. So he went to Pitt, freshman year, true freshman. Led the nation in block punts. Led the nation in block punts.
1: Nice.
0: But that's how he got on the field as a freshman, was getting on the field in special teams. And what did he do? Impact. Led the nation in block punts. Sophomore. Third team, all ACC. 82 tackles, 14.5 tackles for loss, 5.5 sacks, 9 pass breakups, an interception returned for a touchdown. Forced a fumble, too. And had a fumble recovery. That was a sophomore. Junior at Pitt in the ACC. Played 10 games. led the conference, or led the team with 101 tackles, 17 tackles for loss, 4.5 sacks, 2 interceptions, both returned for touchdowns. One of them a 75-yarder against Louisville, the other against Notre Dame. He forced 2 fumbles. He had a fumble recovery that he returned for a touchdown. In the Military Bowl against East Carolina, he had 4 pass breakups and 18 tackles and 3 sacks.
1: That's pretty good.
0: I mean, come on. I'm just telling you, this guy, Rasheem Biles, you can go, it's like Cam Coleman. You go watch a Cam Coleman on film, you say freak show. But as everybody I talked to in Tampa talked about with Cam, you know, I can't wait to see Cam Coleman be taught and run the full route tree of a wide receiver. He didn't do that for Hugh Freeze. Hugh Freeze, it was like the go route, occasionally a slant, and then he would have to win the 50-50 balls with a quarterback that was inaccurate. With Chris Jackson as the wide receivers coach at Texas, he's running the route tree.
1: Mm-hmm.
0: He's learning the route tree. How good can Cam Coleman be where you have to choose, you know, what you're going to deal with on this offense? Cam Coleman has a chance to be special. And he came here for that exact development because he wants to show the NFL he's not just Alshon Jeffries, where it's just, I'm bigger and stronger than everybody. I'm going to go up and catch the passes. No, I can be A.J. Green. I can develop into a real big-time run-the-route-tree wide receiver that the NFL covets. That's what he's here for. So, but the other side of that is Rasheem Biles. And yes, it would be nice to have Anthony Hill back, but this guy is a player. He's not as big as Anthony was, but man, he and Ty Anthony Smith have a chance to force, you know, be one of the more disruptive and fastest linebacker duos in the country. I mean, think about those sack numbers. He's a linebacker. And he's got 10 career sacks in his last 2 years and 3 block punts and two fumbles returned for touchdown, 3 interceptions returned for touchdown. This guy is just a playmaker.
1: Yeah, he's a nose for the football, as they say, and I know that's something Sark is big on.
0: He also
1: populate
0: has a nose
1: the football.
0: Well, just think of, again, just because I'm reminding when people, came in, this is not just a guy. Oh, by the way, 2 of his 3 block punts in his true freshman year led to touchdowns. This guy led to, what does that, Mike, count? 6 touchdowns?
1: Playmaker.
0: I mean, whether he picked up a fumble and scored, blocked a punt that turned into a touchdown, or intercepted a ball. And this is against Louisville, who's a good team last year and a good quarterback and coach. This is against Notre Dame, pick 6 for a score at Pittsburgh. They got trounced in that game, if you remember. But he had a pick 6, which was pretty good. That was not a good Pittsburgh team, and Notre Dame was real good. But there you go. So that's to the conference, because you have Cam Coleman and this guy, and you know the guy that's received the rave reviews since he got here was Bo Masco at cornerback. And he was a 3-year starter at Rutgers, played for Mark Orfrey, who's now the cornerback's coach here. He recruited him out of high school. And don't forget, Mark Orfrey was a graduate assistant for Will Muschamp at South Carolina when he began his coaching journey. So those two are reunited. Bo Masco, everything we've heard from Bobby Burton, Jerry Hamilton, all the inside guys, is Masco is coming. They knew he was good, but he's more versatile than they thought. I mean, he's competing for outside corner, nickel, think Andrew Makuba, or Jahdae Barron type of player, but he was just playing at Rutgers. But he was playing for Greg Schiano, and Greg Schiano's a really good coach. And this is what they like about it. So at 3 levels, with the return of Colin Simmons, the addition of Rasheem Biles and Bo Masco, you've added playmakers. And that goes with Jelani McDonald's third-team All-SEC in this preseason. Again, if they don't win at a high level this year, it won't be because they don't have the good enough players.
1: Mm-hmm.
0: I think they're the 2 runs to the SEC championship, or the Big 12 championship season, the SEC championship game loss, and then the loss to Ohio State. I think you could say they got beat by teams with better players than them. I think Ohio State had better players than Texas.
1: Yeah.
0: And the NFL draft would show you that. I think
1: they probably should have beaten Washington.
0: Yeah.
1: It was a bad matchup, though.
0: Bad matchup. You had 2 critical fumbles.
1: Yeah.
0: I still think they were as good or better than Washington in that game, or on paper. But you're 21 all at the half. Your running backs fumbled the ball twice in the third quarter. Michael Penix has the game of his life. And couldn't miss.
1: The half of his life.
0: Yeah. He was unbelievable. And you still had the ball late with a chance to win the game.
1: I think Texas could have beaten Michigan.
0: Yeah.
1: Because Michigan, whether it was going to be
0: I think they would have lost. I think they would have stopped the run with Tavondre Sweat and company. I still think that was a better Michigan team. Again, I think the Washington game was a good team.
1: Yeah.
0: But again, this year won't be because you don't have the best players. I don't think anybody has more good players than Texas this year.
1: At each position, yeah.
0: Foundational positions, left tackle, quarterback, pass rusher, playmaker, linebacker, playmaker receivers, running backs. And again, the NFL draft prospects, the video games, I mean, they just, when you put it all together and spit out an algorithm, it prompts, it tells you we have the players to win this thing. Do you have the coach? Do you have the head coach?
1: It's fair to say.
0: That will lead the way to what it's going to take. I mean, that's where Sark has put himself. And look, he wouldn't shy away from that. And he didn't this past week. I mean, he was totally open about, you know, 10-3 was a good season for some people. That's not our season. We need to be better. We need to be in that tournament, and we need to make a run. That's why the changes were made. That's why some good players were allowed to leave. And, you know, Steve Sarkisian, I'll play it for you once again if you missed it. But, you know, he's not backing away from that. And that's what I appreciate about Sark. He's not going to say anything. We're not saying anything here that Sark doesn't believe or Sark hasn't said himself. This is what their expectation is. The interview on the Paul Feinbaum show was just that. Like, you know, that's not good enough. And that's why we've upgraded where we think we needed to upgrade. But back to the Colin Simmons thing. Can I play this from you? This is, you know, J.D. Pickle does the podcast. He was walking around with a microphone. So here he is. He's talking to Arch in the hallway there at the beautiful Marriott Water Street, beautiful Tampa, Florida. And up walks Colin Simmons behind him and kind of gives him a glare, and Arch can just kind of see him out of his peripheral vision. Here's how this sounded. Pretty funny between the two Longhorn captains.
5: He's very easy. I can walk in his office and talk about anything, which is very good. I'm very scared of this guy in practice, though.
6: Hey, who talks the most trash between the two of y'all? Because I love seeing y'all on game day get after it. Who's like...
5: I just make him laugh during practice. Yeah,
7: he do make me laugh. But it just depends, bro. It depends on, you know, the type of day we having.
5: Yeah.
6: Who starts it? There's always a...
7: Yeah. All right, now.
5: Honestly, it depends, you know, what day. Like, if it's an intense day, I stay away from him. But if I can see he's smiling, I'll talk a little trash.
6: What's the opening line? Like, what's the first shot across the bow? He's just like, we can't say that. NSFW, okay, yeah, good to know.
5: He can disrupt practice at any point. So I'm glad that, you know, he sometimes will let the younger guys go so we can have some momentum on offense.
0: Yeah, let the younger guys go and he can give us a chance. And remember, I'm trying to remember who the Alabama, I mean, Will Anderson or somebody at Alabama, Nick Saban, I remember watching a spring game and they carried it on ESPN. That's back when Alabama was winning every year. And, you know, Nick Saban was interviewed going to the locker room for halftime of their spring game. And he said, yeah, but if we get this other guy to stop wrecking the entire practice, then we might have a chance to work on some stuff. That's Colin Simmons right now. I think he's the best player pound for pound in the conference. And, he can wreck the game. And now he's got Rasheen Biles and the rest of this Will Muschamp defense to make it happen. I think that's pretty good.
1: Yeah. Don't sleep. I mean, I guess it's probably Brad Spence that slides in as that third linebacker, right? But they had him put his hand in the dirt last season. You look at the other side of Colin Simmons, you have Lance Jackson. Like, Lance Jackson is, like, that dude is going to have a fantastic
0: Zena Umozulu.
1: Yeah,
0: is on the other edge. I mean, those are NFL prospects.
1: Yeah.
0: Landon Jackson is for sure.
1: Of course. Yeah, Colin Simmons, you have Colton Vasek in there who's older. Richard Wesley, who's a true freshman that, I mean, is getting a lot of love. He's wearing number 99. Like,
0: well, look at the defensive tackle rotation. I mean, yeah, it's jacked.
1: Jafrard and Hero Canoe. I think Hero Canoe's going to have a good year.
0: Well, that's why you went and got Jafrard. By the way, there are reports that Jafrard is up to 370, but it's kind of a good weight.
1: Yeah.
0: That's why they went and got him, like, kind of a Tavondre Sweat over the ball nose to play next to Hero Canoe and Marad Watson and Alex January.
1: Right. I mean, so even if he can't play all three downs with that big size in Jafrard, you have dudes behind him that were starters, if not key contributors, last season.
0: All right, real quick, if you were with us on Friday, we talked about one of the funny parts of the Longhorn appearance on Thursday afternoon in Tampa was this idea that because they had flown in that morning from Austin, Sark and Colin Simmons, Trevor Goosby, and Arch Manning. One of the funny things I noted is Arch showed up in his blue blazer with his burnt orange tie and his burnt orange pin, his Bevo pin. Both Colin Simmons and Trevor Goosby showed up in gray suits, really sharp looking gray suits with white, you know, dress shirts. But it was Colin Simmons that said, somebody asked Colin, asked Trevor Goosby, who has the best outfit? Who's looking the best? And he said, no, it's got to be Arch because we look like Arch's bodyguards because they would walk around together and you'd have the two guys in gray suits and then you'd have Arch in the middle. And it was Colin that said, yeah, we're his bodyguards. We're taking care of Arch. That's what we do. But pretty funny. But I guess my takeaway is these guys were just yucking it up and having a good time. They were doing the interviews when they could, but you can tell they get along. And they were talking about that the day before they flew out to Tampa was a Wednesday, which they do Culture Wednesdays. And I told you this on Friday, Jack. They had a scavenger hunt. So it was two teams. Arch was the captain of one team. Colin was the captain of another. And obviously they had to go through the stadium or wherever and do a scavenger hunt and then race back to the weight room. And the first team back won. And the judge and the arbiter of this was the Tory Becton, who's the strength and conditioning coach. And this became the entire conversation with the players while we were there, like who won it. And here's Colin Simmons' opinion, and then Arch is in here of who actually won the scavenger hunt.
8: We had a scavenger hunt as a team, and me and my team and Arch's team both got to the field at the same time and both sent the picture to our coaches at the same time. So it really was a tie. He could think he won, but he didn't win.
9: Well, we did beat him in the scavenger hunt, if you hadn't said
8: it. Definitely did not beat me. We definitely got a tie. 9-34, you remember.
9: 9-34. Yeah, we had a text, the strength coach, Coach Becton, with your final picture on the lawn. We texted him at the exact same time. So, I guess it's a tie.
8: I think.
0: All right, so here's Trevor Goosby. He was on one of the teams. Let's see if you can decide.
8: The team that didn't cheat won. Which we were not one of those teams. We definitely bend the rules a little bit. But, you know, it was kind of up in the air. So it was kind of up in the air for real.
0: They're loose is what I'm taking from that. They are excited to get to practice, which is in 10 days from now. They'll begin practice, and they know the work's got to be put in. But they, you know, Arch talked about taking the receivers and the skill players to New Orleans for a weekend. We heard about that, going over to Tulane and throwing around and, you know, working on things. But also, they celebrated Archie Manning's birthday at a pool party. They went to Bourbon Street. Cooper Manning pulled out his convertible and was driving the guys around New Orleans, showing them around. Arch also took the guys to Phoenix for some throwing sessions. I mean, remember, Arch didn't participate in the spring. He was held out. And so he's trying to catch up with the reps with his new guys and, the, you know, Emmett Mosley and Clem Coleman and Ryan Wingo. So, you know, he's taken upon himself to organize these things. I think that's a good sign for the Longhorns.
1: I do too. And I think that that looseness and that, you know, I think you earn that with play on the field, and you earn that with the chemistry that you've built together and seeing that in the offseason. Because like we talked about with Vince Young, when Mac had to button it down, it wasn't until Vince came to him and said, hey, coach, like, I got this. I can keep this team on the straight and narrow when we need to be, but we need to be loose. We're better when we're out there having fun and we're out there together. And I think that the fact that you're seeing this after the season you had a year ago, it bodes well.
0: You know, it's interesting. Again, my takeaway from Tampa, one of them. You know who that feels to me is that person for Texas? It's not Arch. It's Colin.
1: Yeah.
0: It's Colin Simmons. Colin Simmons brings the levity. He brings the looseness. He brings the joy. He loves playing football. Really. I mean, it was Vince who had that same demeanor, but because Vince was the best player on the field. I think Colin Simmons, and Arch would tell you, he's the best player on our team. But he's also, as you just heard, he likes to have a good time. He likes to be loose. I'm Arch's bodyguard. We're having a good old time. I think that bodes well.
1: Yeah.
0: Cause you can't be uptight. I mean, that's going to get you beat. And sometimes Arch, as we saw last year, can get himself uptight.
1: Someone's

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10: Big offers at this hot dog.
11: What is that?
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11: 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You just handed it to me. Like, I would like to eat
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10: I thought you might enjoy it. This is kind of like our bonus today. We get hot dogs back there. There's beer in the front room. There are chips available.
11: Kyle? 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Hey, Kyle, do you want a partially eaten hot dog by Ed? Maybe throw it at
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10: 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But it's just two bites of a hot dog.
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20: Stat.

0: Yeah, random facts and the re-rack, favorite sound of the morning, but very sad piece of factual news, unfortunately. The Kansas City Chiefs have now confirmed that the wife of Chiefs offensive coordinator Eric Bieniemy was shot at the couple's home in Virginia. Chiefs said in a statement they are aware of the incident involving the family and did not provide any further details. So, pretty scary tragic situation. So hopefully, well, prayers.
1: Do you know, everybody
0: prayers.
1: Critical condition, or is everybody okay?
0: That's all we know there, is that the wife of Eric Bieniemy has lost her life to a gunshot. There are no more details than that. And just sending prayers to Eric Bieniemy, who's back with the Chiefs. Remember, he spent a couple years in Washington and has come back. That was a big piece of factual news from the weekend, is that Patrick Mahomes was fully cleared medically to participate in training camp. Because factually, training camps do start this week fully. Some are already fully open. The ones that Arizona and New Carolina are playing in the Hall of Fame games, as they're already in camp. And the Cowboys begin training camp tomorrow. They're going to have the annual ox.

0: Oxnard press conference. Jerry Jones, Stephen Jones, and Shotty. Jerry, Stephen, and Shotty.
1: Yeah. Looks like their son has been arrested.
0: Oh,
1: she's alive. She's in the hospital.
0: But oh, she is.
1: She's at based on what I have.
0: Okay.
1: This is all from like a
0: report. I was just reading the statement.
1: Point.
0: Okay. So gunshot. She not okay. I'm sorry. I thought that she was killed. Sorry for that. But well, man, that just took a turn. So yeah. Very unfortunate. Also, Michael Lombardi has been put on administrative leave by the University of North Carolina. And we speculated at the start of the hour if this is a Belichick thing or what's up. But as you said, it looks like there's an HR complaint filed by a former UNC front office employee.
1: Yeah, that's what it looks like.
0: So it's an HR complaint. So administrative leave makes sense. It's, you know, got to investigate that, but can't be around until you do. And the Eric Bieniemy story couldn't be more tragic from what we're looking at right there. Also, on a lighter note, much lighter note, did you see that we got to get to the bottom of this? SEC media polls out. We're going to talk about it coming up next hour. Texas picked to finish second. Georgia and Texas are the clear picks to win it. Then there's a tier of teams between 3 and 8 that you could put in a hat, I think. And then there are teams between 8 and 16, like Missouri, that could be a lot better than we think they are. But Texas and Georgia are the clear favorites. One member of the media, Jack Farrell and folks, picked Kentucky and our friend Will Stein to win the SEC. You think that's going to happen?
1: No.
0: Can we uncover? This person needs to identify themselves. Which member of the media picked Kentucky? Because we all picked it. You go in and they send you a link, a portal link through your email, and you click on this, and they make it very user-friendly. One media member picked Kentucky. If they did it accidentally, that's forgivable. But doesn't that person have to come out and say why they did that?
1: A hanging Chad situation?
0: Because like two people picked Oklahoma. Okay, I can see you defending Oklahoma to win the SEC. A couple people picked A&M. You know, those teams between number 3 and number 7 combined to pick up like 20 first place votes. So that's how uncertain it is. But Kentucky, who finished from the rest of the media predictions 14th?
1: Yeah, I have a hard time with that.
0: And I think they might be 15th because I think Mississippi State will be ahead of them when it's all said and done. But who is that person? Must identify yourself.
1: G, is there anything? There's no, alphabetically, there's nobody between G and K, right? A, B, C, D, E, F, G,
0: Georgia.
1: H, I, J, K. So were they trying to click Georgia? Or is this just somebody from Lexington who's like, I don't care. This vote doesn't matter.
0: Your vote does matter. It doesn't really matter. It's all speculation. But yeah, maybe they did. Maybe they met Georgia and they clicked Kentucky. And that would be forgivable. And that's why you should identify yourself and you'll be forgiven.
1: Because Missouri's next and that's not as hard to believe, but still pretty hard to believe.
0: Georgia's right there. All right, we'll be back. And that is how you click down and click on your team and click on your player. All right, we're back. 10 o'clock hour coming. More on the weekend that was. The good, the bad, and the ugly. How do we define Scottie Scheffler's year so far? Another second place finish on the PGA Tour. We've also got Astros Rangers in a good side of things. We've got fun stuff coming. And yes, the LeBron James story. LeBron thought he might retire. Instead, he's going to Philadelphia. It's game time.
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14: Baseball's highest honor bestowed upon a Central Texan. Welcome to the week. Patrick Osborne with you, 1027 ESPN Sports Update. Well, he wasn't with the Astros for any extended period of time, but his brief stint in Houston remains one of legend when thinking back to Game 5 of the 2004 National League Championship Series. Jeff Kent, who lives in the Austin area nowadays, was enshrined into baseball's Hall of Fame over the weekend alongside Andrew Jones and Carlos Beltran, who was also part of that 2004 Astros squad. Kent jacked that 381-foot homer off of Jason Isringhausen against the Cardinals in Game 5 of the 2004 NLCS. Sadly, that wasn't their year to claim the pennant, although they did a year later, but that homer remains one of the bigger in Astros postseason history. Kent's career spans 17 years, including stints with six different teams, including the Giants, who he represented in Cooperstown during his induction. Speaking of the Astros, they're still three games back of 500, but they did help their cause a little bit over the weekend, taking 2 out of 3 from the White Sox. Chicago did get the better of Houston in yesterday's series finale, 12-3. Astros clash with Mike Trout and the Angels this evening. The Texas Rangers also won 2 of 3 in one of the bigger series of the weekend against the Seattle Mariners. Texas is now a game and a half ahead of Seattle atop the AL West. Houston, 2 games back of them. And a police investigation continues into a handful of players within the Austin FC Youth Academy over allegations of what's described as youth-on-youth sexual misconduct. The Austin FC Youth Academy says it was made aware of the allegations in December of last year. Since then, the players allegedly involved have been suspended and expelled. No further details are known. Neither APD nor the FBI are saying much more. There are your headlines. Patrick Osborne for Sports Anytime. Go to 1027ESPN.com.
0: Thank you, P.O. Appreciate that. Yes, off we go on a Monday. 512-834-1027. We'll get into the college football conversation coming out of last week, spending a week in Tampa at SEC Football Media Days on Friday. Jack, the media poll, which I participated in, was released, which we'll get to. Key storylines to that. Georgia picked to finish first. Texas right there. And then there's a tier. It's Texas and Georgia. And then the middle of the pack in the SEC, which is completely unpredictable. I do need to know on this Monday morning, 6:06, who was the media member that was there in Tampa, Jack, that voted for Kentucky to win the conference? Do we have a
1: somebody
0: that person
1: Kentucky.
0: Has to reveal themselves?
1: Some honk from Kentucky.
0: I'd love to get him right here on the show and to say, okay, you know, Will Stein, Kentucky. It means Georgia got a first place vote by somebody. We'll dive into the media poll. Also, the first, second, and third team all-SEC squads are out. And we'll get into the top storylines and takeaways from talking season officially launching. Big Ten Media Day start this week in Chicago to wrap up the Power Four conferences. Big 12 have already had theirs, ACC, SEC last week. And now Big Ten takes center stage in the Windy City today. So we'll dive into that. But, you know, as we get you rolling at 512-834-1027. Do need help on that Ranger TV deal, but also big questions. What are your big questions coming out of SEC Football Media Days for your favorite team? If you have them, we'll try to dig and find the answers to it, at least the conversation around them, because we have a ton of audio, brought back a ton with us, so we can, you know, from different coaches. And at the end of the show on Friday, we played my favorite piece of sound from all 16 coaches from their main press conference. And it is talking season, but I will say this, Jack, on a good, bad, and ugly Monday, as we come out of the blazing hot weekend, launch the final week of 2027. I mean, we'll be final week and then the end of the weekend will be August 1st by Saturday. We're exactly 40 days away from the Longhorn season opener against the Texas State Bobcats. 40. Nice round number. That means we're 33 days out to the 0 week. Also, as of this morning, a handful of NFL teams are fully into training camp. Mm-hmm. And with practices underway, and the rest of the 32 teams will report this week, including those down in Houston, down in with the Texans. And Camp Cowboys will open in Oxnard tomorrow. Tomorrow. That means, oh, yeah, Jack, the always entertaining Jerry Steven and now Shoddy Presser tomorrow on the beach of the Pacific Ocean right there. They're ready to go. Cowboys coming off a pretty drama-free summer.
1: I was going to say, does that count as the end of the offseason?
0: Yeah,
1: so
0: I do.
1: We did it. Drama-free offseason.
0: I feel
1: no
0: like.
1: No issues.
0: Yeah, no, well, I mean, George Pickens is a team player.
1: There was a tiny blip where it sounded like George Pickens might stir up something, but he didn't.
0: Yeah, yeah. I think, and that'll why.
1: Team player.
0: That press conference is always entertaining, but usually there's like a Micah Parsons mess or a Dak Prescott mess or CeeDee Lamb. What's he going to do? Is he going to practice? As we hit the, you know, Jerry Jones holding court conversation for another year, another July, we'll, you know, what are you going to ask him? Hey, they're actually going to talk football, like on the field stuff. Who's going to be the top running backs and, you know, who's going to fill, you know, play left tackle and the big positional battles? What about all these rookies on defense and all the changes? That's a good thing.
1: And
0: you're talking about football.
1: Yeah, I'm going to start doing my research on the best walking shoes, the best, most comfortable walking
0: for
1: shoes.
0: For me?
1: Yeah, I know a lot of people like the Hokas. I'm a New Balance guy. So we'll see. I'll do some research for you.
0: My doctor, Dr. Ho Ellsworth, tells me the Hokas are the best.
1: Maybe for Christmas I'll be picking you up a pair of nice walking shoes for your inevitable trip to Dallas.
0: Are you predicting the Cowboys winning the Super Bowl?
1: Let's do
0: Jack
1: it,
0: Farrell. Come on,
1: make a lot of my friends happy.
0: Well, Cowboys fans, look, baby steps, a drama-free summer.
1: Let's
0: so
1: make
0: far.
1: The playoffs first.
0: Yeah, no paternity suits or holdouts or contract squabbles. All good, all clear. Now, they still got to fix the 32nd ranked defense in the league. They still got to keep Dak Prescott healthy for a full season. But that starts tomorrow, and obviously a lot of expectation down in Houston as well, which is a lot of fun. With C.J. Stroud, obviously the center of attention in the conversation coming off the end of a, you know, good season again for Houston. They've had three straight good seasons where they win the division or right there. They get to the playoffs. They win a playoff game and then they melt down on the road. And, it was team meltdowns the previous 2 years. This past year it was a, C.J. Stroud meltdown against New England. They're trying to get over that hump for D'Amico Ryan. So we'll dive into the NFL. But again, you know, if you're stranded, Jack, and you're stranded through the hot summer, you start to see the land. You can see the land. I feel like 40 days to the first Texas tailgate and the Texas State Bobcat game, 33 days to actual college football, days out to the training camps opening. We're good. We're across the border here. We're across the Rubicon, as they say, nice. Of the summer. And then, hey, we have a LeBron James resolution. Let's get to that. Let's go to the opening tip on our Good, Bad, and Ugly Monday. Game time rolls on. I got to get your thoughts on the Friday news dump of LeBron James here, Jack. But first, we're also counting down the days to the MLB trade deadline, which is 9 days out now. That's next Wednesday. A week from this Wednesday will be the trade deadline. We mentioned the Rangers. Skip Schumacher's club took the first two of the three against the Mariners. They'll play again today. There's, as Patrick Osborne said, game and a half up on the Mariners, two up. So good on the Rangers. They're in the mix here. Also, good, bad, or ugly, and that's the season for Scottie Scheffler in golf. The world number one. You realize in the Twin Cities over the weekend and yesterday, incredibly, Scottie wrapped up his fifth second place finish this season. Fifth runner up. Like, finished second place again. He shot 63 and 64 over the weekend, but the young phenom, Jackson Koivun, still won the tournament by three strokes, but Scottie finished second, took home a really nice check. War Eagle, by the way, the 21-year-old from the University of Auburn, he just became a pro, just turned pro 24 days ago. 3 weeks later, essentially, he's won his first event. He was outstanding this weekend. He is seen as a phenom, rising star in golf. Remember the name Jackson Koivun. He won the PGA Tour event. But how about for Scottie Scheffler? The scorecard looks like this. One win. That was his first tournament he played in 2026, the American Express Open. He's now had five runners-up, Masters, the RBC Heritage, where he lost in a playoff, the Cadillac Championship in Miami, the Travelers Championship in a playoff loss, and now the 3M Open. He's finished in second place, two by playoff. And then, of course, he's got five top five finishes. So 10 finishes for Scottie in the top. So he's got 11 top five finishes, one win, five second places, and five, what do you call that? Good, bad, ugly, you know, FedEx Cup to come, but it's been a weird season for Scottie Scheffler. He's playing great, but not great enough.
1: And it's not like somebody else is, you know, having a dominant.
0: He doesn't have a rival. It's somebody new every week, and now it's a 21-year-old kid.
1: It's a different guy every time. So, like, if you think about it, he still is playing better than everybody. And the whole thing, but every week somebody has a better weekend.
0: You're right about that.
1: Just one person.
0: Yeah.
1: Well, a different guy every time.
0: No majors for the four, but close. It's a weird year. I mean, you guys can put an adjective on it. Good, bad, ugly, you know, just is what it is, but crazy, for Scottie Scheffler, another second place. And again, it's always a back nine somewhere along Thursday or Friday that when you get to Sunday and he's a couple strokes back or right there, that's what cost him. But, putting not great, but he's still the best player in the world. But it's been a weird year. Also, from the scary side of a good, bad, and ugly Monday, came out of San Francisco this weekend with NFL training camps opening up, came word from San Fran that the Lifetime Longhorns, Kyle Shanahan, is going to be missing from training camp. He suffered non-life-threatening injuries in a car accident that happened way back in July 14th. Happened near his home there in San Francisco. Two-car collision. 46-year-old suffered a concussion, three broken ribs, a broken hand, a broken nose, and needed over 40 stitches in his face. Feels like he got the worst of this deal. I think he was in a Tesla, and the other vehicle might have been an SUV. People are trying to figure out what's going on here. But he needed to be taken to the hospital, and the other driver did not, according to the police report. But think about that, Jack. Broken hand, three broken ribs. That's going to take a minute. A concussion that, according to John Lynch, the general manager, he's still kind of feeling the effects of, and he needed over 40 stitches. That would lead to a pretty severe concussion, obviously. I mean, that's the real deal right there. Let's hear from Jack, because we got word and got to hear from the aforementioned John Lynch over the weekend with an update, because everybody's now concerned about, the state of one, see if I find this. This is from San Francisco this weekend. This Kyle Shanahan story, it kind of dropped out of nowhere, this weekend. Here's John Lynch with an update. Plug this in, Jack. I can.
1: It's Monday.
0: Yeah. Thank you very much.
15: Here's the great news. It looks like everyone's doing all right. You know, the other driver seems to be doing all right. I don't want to speak to that because that's just secondhand knowledge. Kyle is doing good. He's got some bumps and bruises. He did suffer a concussion in the accident. Has some lingering effects from that concussion. And, you know, we're kind of treating this. We don't have a protocol for staff members when it comes to concussions, but we do with players, and it's become very helpful. So Kyle basically is going to be like in the protocol, and Doc Nino and all the great doctors we have are giving him great care. And we're going to let, you know, the condition, the doctors dictate how he comes back, when he comes back. He's been in the building, so we've seen him. He's, you know, it's kind of like we do with our players, a phased back approach. You know, number one for Kyle and the Shanahan family is getting him back right. He's a tremendous head coach. But this is bigger than that. This is about his well-being.
0: All right. So there's John Lynch, and, you know, he'll be absent, and they've got, you know, the guy who's going to be the assistant head coach will take the reins for camp with, he's been with Kyle Shanahan his entire coaching career, so knows how to operate it. You know, and that's one of those teams, because the other news from the weekend in the NFL, Jack, was that, you know, the Rams are going to camp, and the Rams are the prohibitive favorite, I think, for most people to win the NFC, get to the Super Bowl. And according to Sean McVay, Aaron Donald is still determining whether he's going to or be able to return. Everybody's keeping an eye on Aaron Donald as you get to camp. But even if Aaron Donald, the future Hall of Famer, the future first ballot, yeah, maybe one of the, you know, 10 greatest defensive players of all time, decides to come back to join Myles Garrett with the Rams, I don't think he's going to camp. I mean, no. What does he need to go to training camp for? He might show up and hang out. He doesn't need to work out. And this could be like a half a season thing for Aaron Donald. But point of that is, in San Francisco, with Kyle Shanahan going to be out, you know, again, broken ribs don't heal anytime soon. He's going to try to get back as soon as he can. But it sounds like he's in a pretty good fog here, concussion fog from that serious accident. But, you know, Rams, Seahawks won the Super Bowl last year, if we forget. And then the 49ers, along with Arizona in that division. You know, margins slim. It's like the SEC. When we talked about the SEC preseason media poll, margins are very slim. Safe to say the margins are slim in the entire NFC, but certainly in that division. Hopefully Kyle Shanahan gets back and gets ready, because he's one of their superpowers with that team.
1: Yeah.
0: Without Kyle Shanahan's play calling, and kind of like the Lane Kiffin thing of the play calling, the ability to, you know, get the most out of Brock Purdy. They're going to be healthy. Where do you put San Francisco in the pecking order of that division, that NFC? Are they third?
1: I think they're the clear three.
0: Yeah.
1: I mean, I don't know. With the way these guys are coming back from these injuries, George Kittle might be ready for week one. But, I mean, you know, I can't expect him to be 100%.
0: Would you see that, according
1: Mahomes
0: to
1: back.
0: Yeah, yeah, Patrick Mahomes has been cleared for all activity. Like, what do you mean? December, the guy tears his ACL and LCL, and he's coming back, and sounds like he's good to go. He's what about fast healer.
1: By the way, one thing on the Aaron Donald thing that's catching my eye, piquing my interest, I think you're right. Why would Aaron Donald go to camp? It's a waste of everybody's time there. But
0: feels like it.
1: The NFL's trade deadline is November 8th this year. The Rams have one game after that into a bye week, a week 11 bye for the Rams. That's pretty late, and that is when Aaron Donald will join the team.
0: That's a great prediction.
1: That's my prediction right now. After Halloween, before Thanksgiving, somewhere in there, give him 5-6 weeks to ramp up, and then he's going to be there for the stretch run, which is all that's all that the Rams care about.
0: Yeah, that's quite a trade deadline.
1: What is Matt Stafford going to be doing against, I don't know, Arizona in week six? Who cares?
0: They're all in, obviously, and they were the second best team in the league last year. You could argue they were the best team in the league, but the Seahawks beat them in two of the three matchups in very close games. They went on to beat the Patriots and win the Super Bowl, so it ramps up. But with that in mind, and our opening tip, let's shift gears. There's the NFL. We got the Cowboys going to camp tomorrow. Texans are down in Houston, and we'll be all over it here on Game Time on 102.7 ESPN. But also in our good, bad, and ugly from the weekend, LeBron James made it official on Friday. And I got to give you the big tip of the cap, Jack, because when this all began, this month-long odyssey of LeBron James and where he was going to sign and finish his career, because it began with LeBron deciding he wasn't going to re-sign with the L.A. Lakers. Mm. And according to LeBron this weekend or over the weekend, his first decision was he was going to retire. Like, I guess his first thought with his family was like, yeah, let's just wrap this up. And then as it went on, and again, he's probably playing this up, he wants a farewell tour of some kind. But I do think when he said, you know, his decision will be based on his happiness, I think it's pretty clear that he wants to try to win another championship if he can. And that means going to a totally new city that he's never played in. You know, his options were I don't know that even going back to LA was an option. I think both sides were ready to move on from that. The Lakers want to build around Luka and Austin Reeves and go that way, or Austin Reeves, yeah. However, you know, Cleveland, where he's, would he make a third trip back to Cleveland, a second stop in Miami, and take his talents to South Beach, or maybe even go up the California coast to San Francisco and play with Steph Curry. But in the end, he says nope to all that and says, I'm going to Philadelphia. I'm going to Philadelphia, which you said from the beginning was the best spot for him.
1: Basketball-wise, that's what I was, when he said happiness is my priority, I'm like, well, what does that mean? Playing with your buddies closer to where you live and where your family lives in San Francisco, going back home to where maybe your mom lives still, I don't know, Cleveland, going back to Miami where it's South Beach and it's beautiful, but if you want to actually compete for a championship, none of those places were even going to get you close. I mean, Cleveland may be the closest because they were in the conference finals a season ago. They got swept. But I think Philly, I mean, you look at that roster, Tyrese Maxey is a legitimately excellent player. I know he's not a superstar, he's not a household name, but he averages over 25 points a game. He can shoot. He can handle. He's a really good player. They added Jalen Brown. They have Joel Embiid in theory. So I didn't even mention him until third. VJ Edgecombe's a rising star. And they have a bench. And now they have LeBron James.
0: Yeah, well, and they have Bob Myers, the former Golden State architect, right? Because, you know, Daryl Morey was blown out, and they've got a new leadership. I think that helped with LeBron James to have some stability there. But I would also say this, Jack, to what you just said, I mean, since they got knocked out of the playoffs by the New York Knicks, who went on to win the championship, that was a playoff team that was pretty good. And Joel Embiid hardly participated, as usual, come playoff time. They added Jaylen Brown and now LeBron James to a playoff team that was pretty good. That's where they're at. I mean, the Jaylen Brown trade came kind of out of nowhere. No one can still believe that Brad Stevens and Boston traded one of the league's 15 best players coming off a great season to their rival for Paul George. Paul George was kind of a albatross of a contract that they had. And not only did they get to get rid of it, they got Jaylen Brown for him. What? Still doesn't make sense. Well, now LeBron's like, wait a second.
1: I'll just go there. By the way, for $4 million a year.
0: Yeah, he took the veteran's minimum. So he didn't go for money. He's got $1 billion. He's a mogul. He's good. This is about, I think you can say whatever you think of LeBron. He wants the victory tour. He wants the Dwayne Wade-like goodbye. But he signed a two-year deal. So I think he wants, and who knows what it'll mean for his legacy if they win a championship. Philadelphia hasn't won a championship in a long time, certainly in your lifetime, Jack. They, you know, and they haven't really been close. They've had the process, but this is pretty staggering news here for me for the NBA, because the Knicks just won the championship. The Thunder and the Spurs are still the rising powers. And Boston just traded their best player, their arguably, or one of their best players, one of the best 15 players in the league, first team all NBA guy, to their rivals, so I can't consider them. Giannis is now in Miami with Bam Adebayo, but what else?
1: Yeah, I don't like that. That's why LeBron didn't go. They don't have a backcourt. They don't have shooting.
0: Cleveland's still Cleveland. Well, here's Philadelphia now. And a name you mentioned that's really fascinating to me is VJ Edgecombe, because not a lot of, everybody mentions Tyrese Maxey and Joel Embiid, now Jaylen Brown, but give me your scouting report on the Baylor Bear, VJ Edgecombe,
1: right,
0: who is a stud. That is a great young player.
1: I mean, if you watch that series with him against Boston, he was great. I know a lot of people have ballyhooed about how American kids, you know, they're not as hungry. They grew up in the AAU thing. Well, this kid grew up, like, in the Bahamas. Like, basketball was his way out.
0: Poor.
1: And that was one of we don't get that story a ton anymore. But, he's as bouncy as they come. He can shoot the ball a little bit. He's a really good player. He's a really good cutter, and that's what he's going to be. I mean, LeBron James is just going to stand behind the three-point line and throw lobs to this kid. Because, I mean, he could defend, and he is a dog.
0: Well, here's my question on LeBron James. And, again, I know he's a polarizing guy, but he's going to be in the center of your mind's eye. He's going to be on the East Coast again,
1: and
0: on East Coast time, and Philadelphia's going to get a bunch of TV games.
1: Thank God, because I haven't watched LeBron James play basketball in 3 years doing this show. All his games start at 9:30.
0: I know.
1: I miss watching the guy. He's gotten older, I know. He beat
0: highlights.
1: My dumb team in the playoffs, but now I get to watch him at 6 p.m.
0: Well, look,
1: on
0: again,
1: ESPN.
0: We're still months away from the start of the season, but at the same time, he's now made his decision, and we haven't had a show since he did on Friday. His latest decision. But he could kind of do the Aaron Donald thing on this team. That's another reason you said for basketball. He doesn't have to do much for them to make the playoffs. LeBron can kind of, with the Lakers, he still had to be the lead dog with the Lakers the last couple of seasons. And then Luka got hurt, and he had to, remember last year when they made their run through February into March, it was when LeBron said, look, I'll be the third guy. You guys do it. And then Luka pulled his hamstring, and it was out. And Austin Reeves got hurt, and he had to come back, and he led them to a series win over the Rockets.
1: That's right.
0: But in Philadelphia with that roster, and now Jaylen Brown there, everybody will talk about how they're going to only one ball. I mean, LeBron can kind of coast. for most of this season. He could be a sixth man in Philadelphia. And, you know, if happiness is his thing, and then, like, turn it, it's like what Aaron Donald could do with the Rams, or what, remember Roger Clemens used to come back midseason for the Astros, get tuned up and be ready to go for the playoffs? If I'm LeBron, that's kind of my mindset. Hey, guys, you get me to the playoffs, and then I'll show up and, you know, ride, you know, fill whatever role we need, and I want to win another championship or two on my way out the door. That's my mindset on it. But he is going to be in the mind's eye because he's playing on the East Coast, and Philadelphia and the Knicks will come in as the favorites to win the East.
1: I think so. I'm trying to think of who else. I think Detroit, I didn't love their offseason, but they were the one seed last year. Who knows if Jalen Durant's coming back? Who knows what the rest of that team looks like around Cade Cunningham as a burgeoning superstar? I think Indiana is going to be right back in the mix. But other than that, I think there's a drop-off to the Clevelands and Orlando.
0: Oh, 100%.
1: And
0: 100%.
1: Boston, even.
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1: Hattie B's, folks, you know I've been telling you about Hattie B's Nashville Hot Fried Chicken, some of the best fried chicken around here. You can find them over on South Lamar over in the Domain. That's the location I've been popping into. There's a parking garage right next to it. Boom. Go right in there. It's Hattie B's. It's a fantastic place. They've got the fried chicken. They've got grilled chicken. They've got bone-in. They've got tenders. They've got sandwiches as spicy or as mild as you want it. The sides are great. I always get the bacon cheddar grits. If, you know, thank me later. It's fantastic. Got the chives in there, too. Usually get that and the greens. That's my go-to. Some chicken, a couple of sides, and I'm feeling great with Hattie B's. And Hattie B's, they also want to tell you about the Summer Hunger Initiative they've got going on, because we're wrapping up the summer. School's back in a couple of weeks, but they still got it rolling along. And that's one thing that we like to talk about here is great causes. It benefits the Central Texas Food Bank. It's their Summer Hunger Initiative to help provide meals to children who may be facing food insecurity while school is out. That's something a lot of people don't realize, is that when school is out for the summer, many kids lose access to meals that they count on during the school year. What's great about this is it's a simple reminder that a meal can mean a whole lot more than just food. For a lot of families, it provides a little extra peace of mind during these summer months, and that's really important. You know, it's great. If you'd like to learn more, get involved, or make a contribution, head over to the website, summer.hattieb.com. 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
22: All right, all right, all right.
0: Appreciate you weighing in on that Ranger TV broadcast deal I was asking about, because I was up in the Metroplex this weekend. moving my daughter into her apartment. But says looks like the Rangers Sports Network is similar to the Astros and Sports Network. They are available on Spectrum. I was just noticing being around the Metroplex this weekend that in the evenings, wherever we would stop for to have dinner or whatnot, the Ranger games playing in Seattle were not on. At the like up on the bar TVs, you know, it's like, why aren't the Ranger games on? That's the only thing going on in the world. Like banana ball's on, Jack. The banana ball. I know that's on ESPN because I know some sports restaurants don't know how to change the channel. They just leave it on ESPN all the time.
1: Yeah, they
0: where they're firing everybody.
1: Right.
0: Like, can we find the ball game, please? But either way, I don't want to be that guy to go up and, hey, can you put the Rangers game on? Because that's where, you know, I get nervous. I'm like, they probably don't know how to find it because they've changed networks. And
1: yeah,
0: it's
1: new
0: probably
1: channel,
0: why,
1: new thing.
0: You would think it would be on. But anyway, thanks for that. As for the Longhorns, here's a text right out of the gate coming back from our media day's coverage. It says, guys, the good this morning is the replay of the audio of Sark talking about Parker Livingston. People love this thing, I guess, right?
1: Yeah.
0: Oh, yeah. So, all right, I have it. I was at the press conference sitting right in there. Here we go. Here's Parker. Here's Sark.
3: I mean, I hope we kick his ass. Well, I think it's the Red River rivalry. You know what I mean? He chose to go there. He's on the other side. It's the way the game goes. If you've ever been, it's a hell of a game. It's epic. You know, pulling into the Cotton Bowl, the State Fair, the corn dogs, the turkey legs, the, you know, split down the middle of the 50-yard line, both teams in the same tunnel. Like, at the end of the day, like, it's competition. You know, after the game, I'm sure I'll give him a big hug. Before that, we're trying to beat his ass.
0: There you go. That's what it's about. Now, look, and I'll get back into this because with Texas being the featured attraction last week, and they were, you knew there were going to be some narratives created, Jack, and maybe you follow them on social media about Texas. We'll try to dissolve them. But one of them that is true, Sark talks too much. I know he loves that environment, but he does get himself into, he walks himself into these narratives. And maybe that's by design, but and we'll get into the one where I think he's got to own it a little bit. But same time, there are some that are silly, like this one. But I told you this was coming, Jack, because early in the week last week, I told you on Monday, the Texas wasn't showing up until the last team, Thursday afternoon. Yet, on all the ESPN programs last Monday morning, Get Up with Mike Greenberg and Pat McAfee, all they were talking about was Texas. Because that's Arch Manning, right? That's going to move the needle for ESPN. That's going to move the conversation. But as I said to you on from Radio Row on Monday of last week, that's going to ruffle some feathers. And certainly Georgia noticed. Georgia fans were paying attention. Like, why is everybody talking about Texas? What about Georgia? We've won this conference back-to-back years, and people are already anointing Texas. Well, no, they were just trying to talk about Arch. But I love it for the Georgia fans who were all bent out of shape. Well, guess what? Guess who was picked to win the conference? On Friday, after our show ended, the media poll was released, and Georgia was picked to win the conference by the assembled you know, thousands of media there. They received the majority of the votes. Texas received 57 first-place votes. It's a clear 1-2 situation, but that narrative is not. I mean, Georgia is Georgia, but obviously ESPN and the national media were going to focus on Texas. I did, you know, note that it was happening on Monday, and be ready for that to ruffle the feathers of, you know, teams like Georgia, who were in the playoff last year, teams like Ole Miss, Oklahoma, Alabama, all teams that are big brands that were in the playoff last year. Like, why are you guys talking about Texas on Monday? But, you know, that's a narrative. It's a narrative. Another narrative I want to mention here in Horns at Half Past, brought to you by Dr. Greg Eckert. He's my dentist, and he'd love to be yours. How about this, Jack? So at that same press conference that I was at, where Sark said that about Parker Livingston, like when asked about, you know, how are you going to treat your former player who's now playing for the rival, and he said, we want to kick his ass. In that same press conference, there was a guy sitting right behind me, Jack, right behind me. He would ask the same question of every player that came up. And this is, you know, you've got to get the Marriott Hotel, you know, you're in a convention center space. There's the big grand ballroom where all the media comes and the coach does his press conference. But on the other side of where the food is served, there's a little digital area and
1: right,
0: another smaller you know, convention center space, and it's the digital press conference. But that's one I always go to because it's smaller, and there's only about 10 media members asking questions of these guys. And so you can really, that's where you just heard the Sark audio, but there was the same guy was asking all the players that came through, Because each one of the, you know, 16 teams brought three players. So every player would come to this same little press area and you could ask your questions. And this is what went on. So this guy was asking this same question all last week.
4: You're standing in the tunnel in Norman. You're standing in the tunnel at Neyland Stadium. It's a Saturday afternoon in College Station. It's hot. It's humid. Death Valley. The lights are on. Standing in that tunnel between the hedges. You're looking out all those crazy Gamecock fans going nuts. You see Bo Jackson. You see Charles Barkley. All those dog fans are just barking. Everybody's yelling pig suey. There's thousands of cowbells going off and on, off and on. Bevo's ready to run on the field. There's 110,000 crazed Aggie fans screaming, shouting. Do you still get goosebumps? Do you still get goosebumps? Do you still get goosebumps? Do you still get goosebumps?
5: Oh, most definitely.
9: Oh, yeah, for sure. Every single time. Every time. Yes, I do. Every time. Oh, yeah. Oh, for sure.
4: Do you still get...
0: So this is him asking that same question, do you still get goosebumps, to Colin Simmons, one of the three Longhorns that was there.
4: Goosebumps.
9: And DKR... No.
0: All right. So, and that's how that's the thing that went viral. And then everybody from other programs, like Colin Simmons doesn't get goosebumps. Like, what's wrong with Colin Simmons? Why doesn't he get goosebumps? And of course, you know, that goes in social media narratives, Jack, which social media downfall of society. It's like, well, Colin Simmons doesn't care, or Colin Simmons is like, he's already a pro or whatever. I don't, what did you see? Like, did you see all that going around? And that, yeah. That Colin was like, I don't know, because everybody gets goosebumps in those. And this guy's kind of a goofball that's asking this question and you're setting the scene. But he's setting something up, and Colin was the only one that didn't say, oh, heck yeah. He had his own thought of, no, not in DKR, I don't.
23: Right.
0: And so, but when I say the word narrative, let me play you all of, because I was there, let me play you all of Colin Simmons' answer. Like, he did say because the guy cut it off when he said, no, not really at DKR. And then people make of it what it was. Listen to what Colin Simmons actually said.
9: It's home. It's home. Our fans are welcoming. They love us. It ain't no reason to get nervous in DKR. You know?
0: So he's saying, of course, in his mind, goosebumps means I'm nervous. Which, you know, nerves are fine, but he's just saying, no, I'm comfortable at DKR. This is my house. We're good. Maybe on the road, I might get some goosebumps and get some nerves, but I'm good. But that's, I don't know. The narratives are funny to me of how you go to something and you're there all week and you're immersed in it. And then you see how it's being talked about and you're like, well, that's kind of weird.
1: Yeah. That's what July's all about, right?
0: Being like, it's talking season.
1: Our guy cares more than your guy. He doesn't even get goosebumps. It's like, well, people have different reactions to different stimuli. Like Colin Simmons is probably like, I am a shark in this ocean. And I'm going to get you. This is where you come to be nervous. Yeah. This is where I come to be comfortable.
0: To dominate.
1: This is like, yeah, like nothing can go wrong for me here. Well, so if you'd be like, yes, he doesn't care. I'm sure Colin Simmons of all people doesn't care, and he's already ready to be in the pros. I do not think that's the case.
0: Yeah, agreed.
1: And if he is ready to be in the pros, then he's going to cost himself a lot of money.
0: And as you play that together, and somebody jams that together with an edit, it does feel like everybody gets these goosebumps, and he builds this thing up, and he's kind of a weird guy.
1: Also, those other guys are probably lying a little bit.
0: But you got to know, it's all in its own press conference. So this guy starts, we're all asking football questions and this and this, and this guy comes with this whole, you know, setup, and it's a long question, and you know, you kind of just like, yeah, sure, I get goosebumps. Colin actually thought about it. I was like, no, I don't actually get goosebumps. But either way, I'm just talking about the narratives that come out of it from other media, other fan bases and whatnot. But the one that I will say, because I wanted to give you two examples, the Georgia, we're all bent out of shape about Texas getting the attention, this Colin Simmons thing. The one narrative that I do think sarcasm owned, because he talks too much, is the salary cap thing, right? The cap casualties. And maybe you saw that going around this weekend. And that was a based on the Parker Livingston conversation, right? Because Parker Livingston is now playing in Norman and playing for Oklahoma, where he was playing for Texas. And, you know, Sark said that in that digital press conference I was telling you about, and we played. But then not long after that, and again, you do a lot of talking at this thing, right? And so when I say Sark talks too much, sometimes he is too loquacious with a lot of things. Because after that, he went on the Paul Feinbaum show. And that's on this radio station, at least 1 hour of it. And in that conversation, he was talking about the roster that they built. But let me play you something for what Sark said about on the Feinbaum show about what last season represented for the Longhorns. And essentially, and we played this on Friday, Jack, you know, 9-3 is not good enough. You know, we don't expect 9-3. We were, you know, we thought we should have been in the playoff. We were fighting to get into the playoff, but you know, 9-3 is never going to be the goal here at Texas. And he said that on Feinbaum. And that led to the conversation about the cap, right? Like, why is Parker Livingston no longer here? Why did we let DeAndre Moore and Trey Wisner and other really good players go? Well, it's because, you know, the goal was bigger. And here he is with the 10-3 or 9-3 in the regular season, not good enough for Steve Sarkisian.
5: We didn't want to be a one-dimensional team. And when I assessed where we were in December coming out of the regular season, you know, 10-3 is not good enough. It's not good enough. Not when you've been to the semifinals 2 years in a row and you've been inside the 10-yard line knocking on the door. Okay, so what are we going to do? We needed to increase our talent offensively, and we needed to adjust some things. We made a decision to bring in Will Muschamp as a defensive coordinator. And then it was, okay, now we need to supply him with the players that fit his scheme. So you go get a Rasheem Biles. You go get a Bo Masco. All right, you look at your younger players, the Lance Jacksons of the world, the Merod Watsons. You still have Jelani McDonald and Colin Simmons, and we feel like we've got a chance to be a really good defensive team. We feel like we got a chance to be a really good offensive team, and we need that balance because, as you know, Paul, in this league, you start going on the road, you don't know which side of the ball you're going to need on a Saturday night in Death Valley or a Saturday afternoon in Neyland or a Saturday night or Friday night in Kyle Field against Mike Elko. Like, we're going to need all of football.
0: And all right, so there he is. 10-3 is not good enough. And that's, I think, what Texas fans want to hear. Hey, 10 used to be a good season. There were, you know, 10-win season. Mac Brown used to talk about 10-win seasons. Not good enough. Got to make the tournament. And so, yeah, did Parker Livingston become a bit of a cap casualty? Did they offer him X, but he could probably demand more on the open market? Same with the Trey Wisner. But here's where I say Sark talks too much. And this is Ari Wasserman and Andy Staples talking about the cap casualty comment. Because on that same Paul Feinbaum interview, he did get really candid and named names. Like, this is where Sark sometimes gets in his own way, in my opinion, because he could have said what he just said and not expanded upon it. But here's now the national conversation on Three Sports from two guys I think do a good job, Andy Staples and Ari Wasserman, talking about the cap space conversation, which is a narrative that Sark kind of walked into himself.
10: Interesting use of term that you don't hear in college sports, but maybe we should get used to it.
11: What were you more, you know what I was more surprised with? Him naming the names of the people who left.
10: Yes. Like, yeah, so he's on the Feinbaum show on Thursday talking about his new roster, and Paul asked him a question about it, and here's what he said. These were his exact words.
5: You know, I think in this day and age of the portal and high school, you've got to have the ability to be strategic and to make the moves we make, to bring in a Cam Coleman, to bring in a Hollywood Smothers, to bring in a Ralik Brown, to bring in a Mike Massounis at tight end. Well, we had to let DeAndre Moore go. We had to let Parker Livingstone go. We had to let Trey Wisner go. We had to let CJ Baxter go. I mean, so this wasn't like we just kept acquiring. We had to let some pretty good players leave to create the cap space to bring those guys in. And I think strategically, you know, there were some tough decisions to make, but we made them. And I think we all can agree we're probably, you know, we're better around Arch today than we were a year ago at this time. And not only at the skill position, but I think on the offensive line as well.
0: All right. So I want to pick up Ari and Seth, you know, Andy Staples' thoughts on that. But, you know, that's the reality. But to the point of, you didn't have to name them. Right. Just say what you said. 10-3 is not good enough. We need to be more explosive and more talented around Arch. And even though these were good players, we felt like we could allow them to leave to open up some more funds, because it's not unlimited how much money we have. If we want to attack a Cam Coleman, you know, we've got to, there's got to be some cash. And, but again, the narrative that is developed is that, well, they just kicked under the curb. Even though we know, because we cover the team and have been around it, they offered Parker Livingston a pretty good chunk of money to stay. It just wasn't as much as he felt like he could get on the market, which he did, right? He by my sources, there was about a $400,000 offer to Parker Livingston to stay. He got double that from Jim Nagy and Brett Venable.
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0: Let's dive into the A Block. 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All right. Somebody said BZZR is buzzer? Maybe. All right, so more from Sark real quick. Then we're going to get into the power polls that are out. Media, you know, when we were at the SEC Media Days last week, we all got an email and you had to fill out your first to 16th place ballot and your first, second, and third teams and all that. Had fun with that. But we were talking last hour about Sark and, you know, kind of taking some heat over the weekend for his comment and naming names on DeAndre Moore and Trey Wisner and others of that, you know. They were cap casualties, essentially. It was cap space. We had to let them go so we could sign more explosive players and the guys we have on our roster. But this was Sark talking with Mac Brown on his podcast called The Stampede. And listen to Sark expanding our conversation we already had about contracts and how players are under contract. And what people need to remember from last year, you know, the guys who, like Trey Wisner and DeAndre Moore and, you know, these guys, they came after the season was over and their agents were looking for raises. You know, because Trey Wisner was the leading rusher and Parker Livingston was, you know, leading touchdown scorer and things like this. So you've got to, you know, allocate funds properly. I think that's what Sark was trying to say on the Paul Feinbaum show. But as I said, I think he went a little bit too far. Here is Sark talking about Mac Brown, how he thinks we need clarity in college football on contracts.
5: We need uniform contracts. You know, in the NFL, when you sign a contract, they submit that contract to the NFLPA and to the league office. And everybody has access and can see that contract. As you know, coach, in college football, we guard our contracts. We don't want anybody to know who makes what. We don't want anybody to know how we distribute the money. I think that has to start there. We have to have the ability to say we have a central office, we have a league, we have a commissioner, people in place that can look at contracts and say this is a healthy contract. And then what are the penalties for breaking that contract? I think we need to start there.
0: All right, so there's Steve Sarkisian, practical, but again, he said it at the very beginning of that comment, Jack. It's the PA, you send it to the NFL Players Association. There's a collectively bargained set of rules that everybody plays under. As I've said a million times, I don't know how they get to it, but you can't really do that until you get to the collectively bargained part. He's right. He's 100% right, and I think we're taking baby steps towards it. But yeah, the contracts should be public knowledge, just like the coaches' contracts are, because their agents want them out there. They want to know what they're making. But, you know, again, we're still not to the collective bargaining part of this whole conversation. And that's really what's, because then you could have a commissioner and you could have a lot of things in college football. But Sark's not wrong on that.
1: Yeah, that's the thing. Like, we know how much Sark makes because he's technically a public employee. Yeah. He's an employee of a public university. Like, since the players aren't employees, I guess we don't get to know.
0: But they kind of are. I mean, they're contractors.
1: But when are we going to get the agents being like, you know, the old, this deal was negotiated by Power Sports agent so-and-so. And he got this wide receiver, 100%. You know, $1 million.
0: All right, so as for the biggest takeaways from the SEC preseason media poll that was released on Friday after our show wrapped up, predicted order of finish, Georgia remains the clear favorite for a three-peat. Texas a strong, clear number two. It's a two-team race for the top. There's no doubt about that, at least in the media's perspective. This is everybody that was there, like yours truly, covering the media event. So that was, you know, it's a two-team race. And the schedule is what it is. But you know what it reveals to me, Jack? When you look at this, and folks, the schedule, as you line it up and play who's on your schedule and who's on their schedule, we know Texas has a very tough path in 2026. We know that. And can't complain about it. It is what it is. You play who's in front of you. But when it comes down to having 12 teams, and 12 teams out of all of college football make, you know, 70 in the Power Four, and you know, the rest, you know, plus you're still guaranteeing two at-large bids, or at least one at-large bid to a non-Power Four team, the spots are at a premium. There's only 12 of them. And so your schedule does matter. And so when you look at Texas's schedule now and then compare it to the SEC media,

0: Yes, they dodged Georgia at the top and Alabama, who was picked to finish sixth. But think about this. In addition to their mega matchup with Ohio State on September 12th here in Austin, Jack, which is now 54 days away, Texas will also face, 47 days away. Texas will also face the teams picked to finish third, fourth, fifth, seventh, eighth, ninth, and tenth. And that's one of the storylines of the media poll. Texas and Georgia are the clear favorites, but then that middle class, that 3 to 8, is so tight.
1: Right. That's like, the thing. It's like a lot of these teams that are going to be, you could be fourth and seventh and still have the same record.
0: Like Texas has 10 members of the first, second, or third all SEC teams, and we'll go through those coming up here at the bottom of the hour. So does Oklahoma.
1: Yeah, get ready to learn how tiebreakers work in this
0: conference. But OU was picked to finish seventh.
1: I think that's too low.
0: Right.
1: The schedule, I understand.
0: But here's the thing, right? I mean, that's like Texas and Georgia are the clear two favorites, according to us in the media, and you can agree or disagree. But they're educated guesses, I think, in most regards. But Texas faces, so 3 was Ole Miss. Texas will play Ole Miss here. 4, Texas plays 3, 4, 5, or 7, 8, 9, 10. And the schedule is arduous. And when you consider that they play of those 6 games against, teams picked to finish 3rd to 10th, only 2 of those are at home. Ole Miss, and then 9th place Florida. They will also travel to face the predicted 4th place finishers from Texas A&M, the predicted 5th place finishers from LSU. They're also neutral against number 7 Oklahoma, and then at number 8 Tennessee, and at number 10 Missouri. And I say that, and again, that's numbers and that's schedules and that's predictions. But when margins are slim, Jack, and there's only 12 spots, you know whose schedule does not look like that? Is Georgia. Because Georgia does not have a mega non-conference matchup. Their toughest non-conference game is Georgia Tech.
1: And they're going to be worse than they were a year ago.
0: And that's in Athens. And Georgia's 9 SEC opponents and their projected finishes from the same media poll, where Texas faces 8 of the top 10 teams in predicted finish, plus the Buckeyes, the Bulldogs only face the toughest non-conference foe is Georgia Tech, and they only place 4 of the top 10 teams in that same media poll. And only 2 that are picked to finish in the top 6. That's Ole Miss and Alabama. Now, both of those are on the road. Mm-hmm. But Georgia, and again, the schedule is, take advantage of it. Georgia's team, they will also play teams that are picked to finish number 9, number 10, number 12, number 13, and number 16. So, point of that is, they're the best 2 teams in the conference, by all accounts. But their schedules are not the same. And that's what, Texas has to just accept that, understand it. It's a really difficult path to the tournament and certainly the SEC title game. That's why I pointed out that if Texas is able to navigate that gauntlet that includes a team in Ohio State that might be the number 1 team in the country when the polls come out later this month, assumed to be one of the best 3 teams in the country to start the season along with Texas, well, then you play, as we said, 8 of the top 10 teams in your own conference. And if you navigate that, you probably have to play Georgia in the SEC title game, and that's just to get to the tournament. Right? And that's where the toughest games are supposed to be. Most important games are supposed to be the tournament. But you got to get to it.
1: And that's where it's not created equal in this conference and across the country.
0: It's really not.
1: And that's where it becomes so interesting
0: it's
1: with
0: really
1: 12.
0: Not.
1: And I understand all the arguments.
0: As for the top 5 teams, once you get past Texas and Georgia, and again, they dominated the first and second place, first place votes. But then you have Ole Miss, A&M, LSU, Bama, and Oklahoma, the next 5. They combined to receive 18 first place votes. So 18 members of the media picked one of those 5 teams to win the conference. And if you sat here today and told me Oklahoma was playing in the SEC title game against Texas or Georgia, that wouldn't shock me. I think Oklahoma's really good. I said that all last week. Bama, Kalen DeBoer, if he gets the right quarterback, is anybody going to doubt that with Alabama talent and Ryan Coleman Williams back and, changes that they made? LSU? I mean, if Lane Kiffin does the Lane Kiffin thing, because one thing about, because the common conversation about Lane Kiffin and LSU is a fair one. It's a, 60 new players. You're bringing, but what was Lane Kiffin called at Ole Miss? He was the portal king. This is what he does. He overhauls the roster on a year-by-year basis at Ole Miss, and that's how he built that program. And in one offseason, he added as much talent as anybody has in the country, and Lane Kiffin's pretty good at bringing that together, however he does it. And remember, Lane Kiffin kept his defensive coordinator, so there's a continuity on that side of the ball. He just has to get the offense right, and that's his specialty. That's where he's great at that.
1: Yeah, those are always fun.
0: So if you tell me LSU's playing for the championship in the SEC, not going to shock me.

0: A&M, step three for Mike Elko, year three. They've got five first-place votes. Ole Miss has six. Ole Miss has Trinidad Chambliss and Kewon Lacy. What if Pete Golding gets it right? And these are the what-if conversations. I mean, that's why the middle class, sure, Texas and Georgia are the prohibitive favorites, but Ole Miss, A&M, LSU, Bama, OU, that's all the way down to seven. Those are really good teams. And I think Oklahoma, with 10 members of the first, second, or third team on their roster, are extremely...
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7: Jeff Ward. In the NFL, the customer is king. In college football, the coach is king. It's so weird to me. Everything in the NFL is about you, the consumer. Okay, the NFL will give you the most entertaining product in the most user-friendly ways that it can. It lives and breathes to be in the media business. The messaging now is, and from college football coaches, and they get away with it, is it's about us, it's about us winning, it's about us getting in that tournament. The NFL would say, we don't give a flip what you say, coach. All we care about is the betting public, the fantasy public, and the viewing public. That's all that matters, because that's how we make money. This is why I've said the networks have to take control, and they should start by taking control of scheduling. There. This shouldn't even be a topic. Scheduling should be taken away from college programs. They don't have you in mind, which is weird to me.
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7: Jeff Ward, 19 quarterbacks taken first overall in this century. Only one won a Super Bowl with his original team. And that was only, just to give you a big hint, only after a draft day detour. To me, the reality is this is not necessarily about the player himself. You know, this is what I call now is the Sam Darnold effect. Now we're starting to learn to appreciate. There's talented players taken at the top. There's talented players, quarterbacks, taken in the first round. But they keep ending up with these same trash franchises that keep turning them into bad players, only if these quarterbacks are lucky enough. Baker Mayfield, Sam Darnold, perfect examples. Could be Kyler Murray. He's the next case study. But when you're drafted by the trashy franchises that suck at everything they do, it ruins good quarterbacks. Once they get out, they get somewhere else, they've got life.
8: 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This is 1027 ESPN, KPPA HD2 and K274AX, Austin.
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9: Fairly
10: you,
9: well
10: Thank
9: played.
10: You, Daddy.
9: Yeah, you're welcome.
10: Thank you.
9: Yeah, don't say that ever again, please. 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
10: call
9: say
10: me
9: that.
10: Daddy.
9: Stop.
10: Jeff,
9: stop it.
10: Call me Daddy Ward. That's a good one for him.
9: Don't ever say that again. What? Call me Daddy?
10: That was
9: first of all, it's a show, and I don't really want to get sued, but you arrived at that?
10: Yeah.
9: Do you have a reason why, or just?
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11: You know what was on television? Air hockey.
9: Okay.
11: And apparently this was a Major League air hockey game.
12: It looked like every air hockey game that you've ever seen.
13: Yeah, you just don't get the nuance.
12: I wasn't getting it with air hockey.
13: No?
12: I'm watching air hockey. I'm waiting for one thing that goes, oh, okay, these are the best guys in the world. They're really, really good at this.
13: I do like the Ocho that they have on ESPN where they show all the weird sports for the day. Maybe that's what you were watching. I don't mind it.
12: I can even in something mundane like cornhole or darts, even like bowling, cornhole. I can separate greatness from just a recreational bowler. But air hockey, I got to draw the line there. I've never played air hockey and thought, this game's really fun. I really haven't. It's like, this game sucks. Because it bounces off and then it hits your thing and goes in your own thing. You do own goals all the time. It's terrible.
13: It
12: terrible
13: sounds game. Like you're bad at air hockey and you're mad about it.
12: No, who's good at it? That's the whole point. How do you
13: the
12: be,
13: pros. How the do pros you, on television.
12: How do you be good at it?
13: Yeah.
12: It's a dumb game.
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0: Olave, and man, I'm telling you too. You look at their depth chart. They also drafted, Oscar Delp from Georgia, Chris, being an SEC household.
1: Yep.
0: A lot of people saying he's got Kittle in him. And so put it all together, that leads to fourth down here, which is Kellen Moore year two. Is it more or less? And the Moore is obviously with just 1-0 because the Saints, thank you, the Saints last year put enough together in the back half of the season that they finished just two games out of first. Now, I know the first place team was under 500, but this team is just two games off the lead of their division. And if Shuck can step it up and Kamara still has gas left in the tank and the tight end room can be as, because Noah Fant wound up there too as the second string, tight end that's there. If they could put it all together, could they even win the division?
1: Ooh.
0: Or do they take steps back and then we gotta reassess things? And that's my four downs on the New Orleans Saints to wrap up the show from the state of Michigan. Guys, I appreciate the effort today. I appreciate you punching the clock where you are.
2: Attaboy.
0: I'll be back there tomorrow. We'll do it all together again. It'll be back together again Tuesday on the Rich Eisen Show.
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13: According to Axios, the city of Austin says there's a shortfall when it comes to parks.
14: The number of parks.
13: No. The amount of money to maintain them.
14: They've hired consultants who then turned around and said, sell the naming rights.
13: Sell the naming rights.
14: That's correct.
13: Oh, good Lord.
14: So with Barton Springs, you would have the Budweiser diving pool.
15: The Budweiser, instead of Barton Springs, would be Budweiser Springs.
14: Yes, it's
15: Budweiser Springs.
14: Exactly. And maybe it'd be like a, put a big can in the middle of Barton Springs with some water coming out of the top.
15: Right. So.
14: And like the dog park would be, I don't know, Chewy's Park. And then have like a big bone down there with a big sign on it. Maybe get some glitter and some, some neon.
15: Instead of live municipal Whataburger golf course.
14: Well, that's going to be trashed anyway. It's going to be paved over.
15: No, it's not.
14: Yeah, it'll be paved over.
15: But I get your gist.
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3: 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When you go from sports famous, like Travis Kelce was, to pop culture famous, you enter Taylor Swift realm, that's a whole new level of fame. 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Travis dated her, and they fell in love, and now they're married and spent $30 million on the wedding.
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0: days, they never played freshmen. They didn't play freshmen back then. And I knew Vince did, for sure. And I don't know, it kind of changed the game a little bit, you know, in my opinion. And we all know what a legend Herschel has become after that. But, I don't know the name of the segment that you got coming up, but I'm looking forward to hearing it because that one's the one that sticks in my mind. Of course, I'm a Georgia fan, so it would. But what is that called? What was that segment that you got coming up?
1: It's at 5 o'clock, and it's the 100 games that define the modern sport. Great to hear from you. We'll shift gears away from that for now. Antonio Morales on some of the high-profile quarterback battles.
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9: I like those picks. Not bad.
10: Thanks. Thank you.
9: Fairly
10: Dad.
9: Well
10: Thank
9: played.
10: You, Daddy.
9: Yeah, you're welcome.
10: Thank you.
9: Yeah, don't say that ever again, please. Please don't ever
10: call
9: say
10: me
9: that.
10: Daddy.
9: Stop.
10: Jeff,
9: stop it.
10: Call me Daddy
9: stop.
10: Ward. That's a good one for him.
9: Don't ever say that again.
10: What?
9: Call me Daddy?
10: That was
9: first of all, it's a show, and I don't really want to get sued, but you arrived at that?
10: Yeah.
9: Do you have a reason why, or just?
10: Nope, just came off the top of my head.
9: Yeah.
10: As much everything does during this 2 hours with you.
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5: No?
2: I'm watching air hockey. I'm waiting for one thing that goes, oh, okay, these are the best guys in the world. They're really, really good at this.
5: I do like the Ocho that they have on ESPN where they show all the weird sports for the day. Maybe that's what you were watching. I don't mind it.
2: I can even in something mundane like cornhole or darts, even like bowling, I can separate greatness from just a recreational bowler. But air hockey, I got to draw the line there. I've never played air hockey and thought, this game's really fun. I really haven't. It's like, this game sucks. Because it bounces off and then it hits your thing and goes in your own thing. You do own goals all the time. It's terrible.
5: So
2: terrible
5: game. Like you're bad at air hockey and you're mad about it.
2: Who's good at it? That's the whole point. How do you
5: pros.
2: Be, how
5: the
2: do
5: pros
2: you,
5: on television.
2: How do you be good at it?
5: Yeah.
2: It's a dumb game.
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3: Jeff Ward. In the NFL, the customer is king. In college football, the coach is king. It's so weird to me. Everything in the NFL is about you, the consumer. Okay, the NFL will give you the most entertaining product in the most user-friendly ways that it can. It lives and breathes to be in the media business. The messaging now is, and from college football coaches, and they get away with it, is it's about us. It's about us winning. It's about us getting in that tournament. The NFL would say, we don't give a flip what you say, coach. All we care about is the betting public, the fantasy public, and the viewing public. That's all that matters, because that's how we make money. This is why I've said the networks have to take control, and they should start by taking control of scheduling. There. This shouldn't even be a topic. Scheduling should be taken away from the college program. They don't have you in mind, which is weird to me.
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11: You know I can't stand the plan.
12: I know, okay.
11: I think this is really bad marketing. I think it's
12: bad. What do you want to see then?
11: I'm in favor of a playoff. Mm-hmm. Let me amend that. I'm in favor of a playoff. I'm not in favor of a committee, now a committee whose president, the Mississippi State University president, which invites a joke by itself, has said, and they're voting in early December, on whether or not to have automatic qualifiers anymore. Hmm. So in other words, they're just going to load up on picks.
12: Load up on the SEC.
11: Yeah,
12: the Big
11: exactly.
12: Ten.
11: And yeah. I think it's terrible for anyone who really enjoys the sport, but it's also terrible for growing the sport.
12: It is. It's terrible for the teams, the stories. Remember TCU who got in against
11: right.
12: Georgia? The stories.
11: Yeah. I want to see that stuff, and I don't understand why other people don't. I don't need to see the sixth place team in the SEC play.
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13: Total price tag in on the Taylor and Travis wedding, $30 million. $30 million it cost. Everybody that's been to that wedding that was a guest had to sign an NDA. No photos, no pictures. This is going to be our special deal, and it cost $30 million. When you go from sports famous, like Travis Kelce was, to pop culture famous, you enter Taylor Swift realm, that's a whole new level of fame. That's a whole new animal. Travis made the choice. Travis dated her, and they fell in love, and now they're married and spent $30 million on the wedding.
14: You have talked about this 10 times as much as we did when you were gone.

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1: LeBron James will be a free agent for the fourth time in his Hall of Fame career. Odds say Golden State is the favorite. The Cavaliers, can he go back to Cleveland one more time? Could he go to the Miami Heat? But where do you think he's going to land?
14: I think he's going to end up in Golden State. His family's in L.A. All of his friends are in San Francisco there. He's a wine guy. He now can go diversify further and get himself a vineyard. So I think Golden State makes all the sense in the world. Right off into the sunset and maybe win a playoff series.
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1: Hi again, everyone. I'm Ed Clements, and welcome to the Monday edition of the show. I'm Ed Clements. Jeff will be back on Thursday, taking some more time off. He bitches about me taking vacation, and well, look what he's done. Last couple of weeks, he's AWOL. But, hey, man, summertime, kids, vacations, and all that stuff, I understand. I'm so glad that my buddy Kyle Owen is sitting in with us today, producer extraordinaire. How are you, Kimo Sabi?
2: Doing well. How are you?
1: I'm doing good. Thanks for keeping the ship afloat on Saturday. It was kind of a wild Saturday for our Sports Saturday on our sister station, KLBJ. We do the show from Dirty Martin's place. I was at one of my best buddy's daughter's wedding, and Scotty was on special assignment for Coor Crenshaw, the architectural firm he's a partner with. So we kind of pieced together a show, and I heard Ben and Mark Brooks and one of their guests, a Texas women's golfer, had a wonderful time Saturday afternoon. Did it sound okay to you?
2: Yeah, Lauren was great. She was a great interview. She was a natural, honestly.
1: Yeah, a young Canadian girl who plays for Texas was on the international team for the Arnold Palmer Cup and one of the top women golfers of Lori Iannello, and just a smart, delightful, great golfer, and she is going to be going places because she not only has a great, great golf game, she's very articulate and very, very smart, and thanks to Coach Iannello for setting that up. Boy, the Texas golf programs, especially the women going in the next year, are really, really set up for greatness. With Farrah O'Keefe coming back and the Kim and the other girls coming back, it's going to be fantastic, plus some additions of some British golfers. Well, let's talk a little football. What a strange day it has been in football. This story broke this morning. Mia Bieniemy, the wife of Kansas City Chiefs offensive coordinator Eric Bieniemy, was shot last night at their home in Ashburn, Virginia. Who was the alleged shooter? Well, the alleged shooter was Eric and Mia's 27-year-old son, Elijah Zion Bieniemy. He was arrested and charged with malicious wounding, use of a firearm, and the commission of a felony and discharge of a firearm inside a dwelling, according to the Loudoun County Sheriff's Office. ESPN reported that Eric was with the Chiefs in St. Joe, Missouri, on Sunday for training camp. They released a statement last night saying they're aware of the incident involving Eric Bieniemy's family. And earlier today, Kyle found the cut with Andy Reid, the head coach of the Kansas City Chiefs.
3: Okay, appreciate you guys being here. Our hearts go out to Eric Bieniemy and his family. Thoughts and prayers are with them. I can't get into details on it, but things happen sometimes, and Eric will work through it. He's got a great support group here, as does his family, as needed, and then we'll just let time take care of it from there. But Mia is stable, which is a plus, and so is Eric Jr., and that's all important. We all love EB, and I hate seeing these kind of things happen, but it's there's always a blessing in there somewhere, and so I know things will work out.
4: Is there any expectation at this time when he could be back?
3: Or? Yeah, there's not. On these things, real life, so you take care of that, and then it becomes important. Joe Blaymeyer is our past game coordinator, and he'll be involved there, obviously, coordinating as heck is the run game coordinator. So we'll be able to keep him moving here. But the most important thing is that EB, when has an opportunity to spend some time there and take care of that business.
5: Coach, you've known, I'm sure, Mia for pretty much almost 10 years, and the kids as well. How are you doing with all this?
3: Yeah, no, I'm good. I do. And she's a saint. We all know that. People that know her. One of God's good blessings right there now. Really special person. So, but things happen. When things happen, you got to work through it. So that's where we're at right now. And time will have to be involved in this to help heal a little bit. So it'll all work out.
1: That is Andy Reid, the head coach of the Kansas City Chiefs, talking about the shooting of Eric Bieniemy's wife, Mia, by their 27-year-old son. Needless to say, Kyle, this is an extremely strange story. The 27-year-old, reading about him today, is a former high school athlete, college athlete. They have another son who's severely disabled, in a wheelchair, severely disabled. I'm not sure if the son lives with them or the son is in a
2: I think Reed alluded to it, saying that Eric Jr. was safe as well.
1: He was safe. Okay, that's good. But a really strange story. Bienemy was the offensive coordinator for a long time for the Chiefs from 2018 through 2022. That's when the Chiefs were in their heyday. Scored a lot of points. Andy Reid still calls the plays, but Bienemy was the offensive coordinator. Bienemy was with the Chicago Bears as your running back coach in 2025. He spent 2024 as assistant coach and offensive coordinator for UCLA. He's knocked around a bit, and it's a really strange deal. Eric Bienemy, very visible, former star player for the Colorado Buffaloes, but can never get a head coaching job in a league where they're so conscious of minority hires. And he never has been able to get a job, which is very, very strange. I don't know if he interviews badly. There were some skeletons in the closet back in his college days about some alleged sexual indiscretions that kind of got swept under the table. But, man, oh, man, no family needs that where a son shoots any of the relatives. Needless to say.
2: Yeah, I wonder if, I mean, you said he was an athlete. He played football, I'm assuming.
1: Yeah.
2: I wonder if, you know, maybe CTE is something that's involved in that. That he kind of just snapped.
1: You know, you may be on to something.
2: Yeah. Because, obviously, it's all speculation. Yeah. We don't know what happened, but
1: yeah,
2: it's very sad. I mean, it's very interesting. The fact that, you know, your own kid is the one that's going to do that.
1: Sure.
2: You know, it's just, yeah.
1: Very, very sad. Another story that we talked a little bit about last week, and I think Ben and I talked about it Saturday on the End Zone Club on KLBJ. The 49ers have officially reported to training camp, but will begin building the foundation of the 2026 campaign with head coach Kyle Shanahan in a limited role. The team announced that Shanahan was involved in a car accident last week and suffered non-life-threatening injuries. He's 46 years old. He's familiar to Austin residents and Longhorn residents because he played football at the University of Texas. He came in the same year as Chris Sims. Chris Sims and Kyle lived together, roommates. Kyle was a little-used wide receiver, but he was on the team. Really nice young man. I didn't know him well, but I knew him. But Shanahan was involved in an awful car wreck, and man, oh, man, he had injuries that were not weren't life-threatening, but man, oh, man, were they significant. He broke his nose, three ribs in his hand, suffered a severe concussion, and needed more than 40 stitches to his face. Shanahan was taken by paramedics to a local hospital, released later that day. That was last week. The other driver was not injured, according to Palo Alto Lieutenant Nick Martinez. He said that he told ESPN that drugs and alcohol were not involved, and both drivers cooperated with law enforcement. Since the crash, Shanahan has been recovering at home and informed the coaching staff of the incident on Tuesday. It's last Tuesday. He's yet to be cleared by doctors for full coaching duties and won't be until his concussion symptoms subside. Strange story. This happened, I guess, early last week.
2: Yeah, I think it was on the 14th, so almost 2 weeks ago now.
1: Nobody knew about it.
2: Yeah.
1: He's the head coach of one of the most prominent franchises in the NFL. He lives in a big metropolitan area right there around the San Francisco area, Palo Alto, San Jose. Nobody knew about it. That's so bizarre to me because as a reporter and as an anything reporter, this is a news reporter, somebody has a crash like this.
2: Yeah,
1: you look at the police report.
2: Yeah, the fact that there wasn't even a statement out from a police department. I mean, I wonder if, you know, the 49ers try to keep it under the rug as much as they could until, you know, minicamp started, but it's an interesting situation. That they were able to keep it under wraps for that long as well is very, very interesting too. How they could do that?
1: How do you rate him as a head coach?
2: I mean, he's probably a top six, top five.
1: I would put him, definitely a top 10 coach because
2: yes,
1: creative offensively,
2: mm-hmm.
1: And when they made Brock Purdy their quarterback. After he was drafted as the last person taken in the draft a few years ago, I thought, are you crazy? Brock Purdy, back then, to me, peaked his sophomore or junior year at Iowa State. I remember mentioning it was during the pandemic I was watching. I don't know if you were at that game, Kyle, or not. Pandemic, Small crowd of about 12,000 at the stadium. Can you believe that? Isn't it weird to
2: think that was a very weird time.
1: That was very weird.
2: Such a weird time.
1: But I remember seeing Brock Purdy play Iowa State. A beautiful day. I wasn't in the press box. I was sitting with the stands because I think the press box was set closed or we had a lot of separation. So I'm going to sit with my boys. And I can't remember if we were wearing masks or not, but I remember our old buddy Beto. Beto was like three sections over.
2: Mm-hmm.
1: And we saw each other and we went, "How you doing?" And he goes, "Oh, just fine. How are you?" And we had a conversation three sections across from each other. There were so few people there.
2: Yeah.
1: But I remember that day, Brock Purdy had a great day against the Tom Herman Longhorns. Great day. And I remember they had those two giant tight ends. Kolar Collar was one of those guys, big white tight ends.
2: Mm-hmm.
1: And I thought he was really good college quarterback, but he petered out his last year to me. Last player taken in the draft, and then he gets the starting role and went, uh-oh, it's going to be bad. No, just the opposite. That guy is the consummate pro quarterback. He's not in the style of a Josh Allen, nor he's in the style of a Dak Prescott or anybody like that. He is just a guy that gets it done. I like the guy.
2: Yeah, he's very surgical with the ball. I mean, he knows how to where to put it and how to put it in the right spots. And it's just he's one of those guys that knows exactly where it needs to be at the right time. And since he's able to execute that, it's turned into success. And then, I mean, at the end of the day, all you need is somebody that can run your offense and get you down the field. And as long as he's not causing turnovers, he's a great great quarterback.
1: He is a great quarterback. And I give him that. He is a great quarterback. And their power rating, I was looking at the power ratings on CBS Sports. They're number six in this latest power ratings. Seahawks, number one, defending Super Bowl champions. Rams, two. Can't disagree with that.
2: Nope.
1: A matter of fact, I might put the Rams in front of the Seahawks. Bills, three. Maybe a little high for the Bills. Mm-hmm. Broncos, four. Jaguars, five. And the 49ers, six. And 49ers had so many injuries last year.
2: Yep.
1: They're going to have to come get those. You can't get them fixed. You just have to get them
2: stay healthy. I mean, that's all you can do is just try to stay healthy as much as you can. We talked about the electrical substation thing around there in the past. I don't know. I mean, it is very interesting that that is a narrative around the camp there.
1: I mean, really believe that?
2: I don't know. The study that I saw, there was like a whole scientific study about it, and it says it's a very slow deterioration process that you wouldn't be able to see it within like the short amount of time that they're at their practice facility. But, if somebody who's been there like George Kittle for the past, 5, 6, 7 years or more, that slow deterioration could end up leading to something that snaps one day.
1: You're nuts.
2: I don't know.
1: You're really nuts. That's
2: science.
1: It's science. San Francisco was 12-5 last year.
2: Mm-hmm.
1: They're in the wrong division.
2: Yeah.
1: they're in the wrong division. They're sort of like the Chargers. Seahawks were 14-3 regular season. The Rams were 12-5 and San Francisco 12-5. And the last member of that division is the Wolf Dog, the Arizona Cardinals. They were 3-14. So I look for San Francisco to have another great year, but I do think they're going to be in the shadow once again of the Seahawks and especially the Rams.
2: Yeah, they didn't make a lot of noise during the offseason.
1: No, and their draft wasn't very good.
2: Yeah, I don't know if they're obviously not content with being third in the division, but I think they realize that right now is not their time to compete in the division. So they might just kind of be wanting to just, kind of stay that middle line to hopefully eventually build up once the Rams or the Seahawks are done trying to take their turns winning the Super Bowl.
1: Here are the list of their injuries. George Kittle, torn Achilles, killed him. Nick Bosa, defensive end, knee, torn ACL, killed him on defense. Brendan Ayuk, the wide receiver, ACL and MCL. Christian Kirk, the wide receiver, calf injury. And then the quarterback had an injury. I can't remember what his quarterback was. What was it? What was Brock Purdy's injury? But whatever it was, he was out. But they had Daniel Jones.
2: What? No, Daniel Jones is with the Colts.
1: Oh, I'm not Daniel Jones. Who am I thinking of? The Mac, the former Bama.
2: Oh, Mac Jones.
1: Whatever it is.
2: Yeah, Mac Jones. I'm pretty sure it's Mac Jones.
1: Yes, Mac. Excuse me. I got the wrong Jones. Mac. Yeah. That guy was good in Purdy's absence. He kept on, he just fought like hell.
2: I think he's a similar player to Purdy. He knows where to put the ball and how to put it, and it just is one of those guys that can just run the offense. And as long as you do have somebody that can do that, you can produce wins.
1: Yeah. He was an admirable
2: stays away from turnovers.
1: Stays away from turnovers. Yeah. We talked about the last team in that division, the Arizona Cardinals. I am scratching my head over what Arizona did over the weekend. I know every team is desperate for a quarterback. Desperate for a quarterback. But the Cardinals have awarded and rewarded Jacoby Brissett to a one-year deal for $15.5 million. His 2026 compensation, $15.5 million guaranteed, and up to $21 million with incentives, according to ESPN. The deal is a jump from the $4.8 million in base salary he was scheduled to make this season on year two of a two-year deal with the team. The deal increased the number on the check, but did not add any years to the deal, meaning the 33-year-old is set to become an unrestricted free agent after the 2026 season. $5 million to $15 million for Jacoby Brissett. They're crazy out there.
2: Yeah, they must see something in him that they didn't want him to leave for whatever reason. I don't know what they saw or what they're seeing in it. Maybe they're just trying to hold him over until they figure out what Carson Beck can be.
1: See, yeah, they got Carson Beck in the fold. They got Carson Beck.
2: They have one of the best, if not the best, tight end in the league in Trey McBride.
1: Yes.
2: And if you can give him the ball, I mean, obviously that's pretty one-dimensional on your offense, but if you can get him the ball, he can produce something. So maybe there's good chemistry there between them, and they like what they've seen over the offseason. Even though he was gone most of the offseason, he didn't show up.
1: He was a couple weeks ago. He was mad. Last season, Brissett started 12 of the 14 games he appeared in. You know what his record was? He started in 12 of the 14 games. Give me a guess. What was the record?
2: 2-10.
1: You're very close. It was 1-11.
2: Yeah. And the one he won was the Dallas Cowboys.
1: And I don't know. It's not all his fault. It wasn't all his fault, but my Lord in heaven. You go 1-11 and they reward you.
2: You get a raise.
1: Three times your salary. Guaranteed. Mm-hmm. Guaranteed. He marked his most starts for the veteran since 2019. Came in for Kyler Murray, who was released by Arizona to join the Vikings. Brissett finished the 2025 season with 3,366 passing yards, 23 touchdowns, a career high, and only 8 interceptions.
2: Yeah. Pretty good stats. So it obviously means a little bit. A lot of that is on his defense. But, I mean, still, only one win in his 12 starts. It's very interesting. The Cardinals are giving somebody a raise for a one-win team.
1: Well, I agree. But I think the mindset of Jacoby Brissett and his agent and Jacoby was, listen, if you pay me that $4 million again this year, $5 million, rounded to north, $5 million, I'm going to be the lowest paid starting quarterback in the league, for goodness sakes. Yeah. Pay me starting quarterback money. And they said, yeah, we will. Plus, I'm sure they thought what they were paying Kyler Murray, oh, this is a gift.
2: Yeah, right.
1: Because Kyler Murray was making $40 million a year.
2: It's not like Carson Beck's making any money either.
1: No. The depth chart they've got right now, the second teamer, according to many, is Gardner Minshew. Backup, veteran backup. Then Carson Beck, the former Miami and Georgia quarterback, and Kendon Slovis, the former USC guy, who's about 39 years old because he played about 10 years in college football. But, yeah, they got trouble, big trouble in Little China in quarterback. I would not be the least bit surprised if the Cardinals next year, because they got Carson Beck late in the draft. They didn't get him in the first or second round, for goodness sakes.
2: Yeah, no.
1: I wouldn't be a bit surprised. They're not going to win more than 4 games this year. maybe three if they're lucky.
2: Yeah, like I said, I mean, literally the only player on their offense is Trey McBride, and I guess Jacoby Brissett, but...
1: No. Easy
2: well,
1: there.
2: Well, yeah.
1: Easy there.
2: But, I mean, I have no idea what their defense
1: well,
2: is going to look like.
1: Excuse me for interrupting. They do have Marvin Harrison.
2: Oh, yeah, that's true.
1: Excuse me for interrupting again. They do have a nice young running back, Jeremiah Love from
2: oh yeah the,
1: from a Notre Dame
2: first rounder
1: who's already projected to be the starter. So they do have a few players out there.
2: I mean, you saw what Ashton Jeanty produced with the Raiders. I don't know. I mean, how good Jeremiah Love? I mean, Jeremiah Love is really good. I mean, so was Ashton Jeanty. But I mean, if you don't have an O line to do anything about it, you're not going to be able to run the ball.
1: To me, Jeremy, excellent point. Very good point, Cal. But to me, Jeremiah Love is a power NFL back, whereas the kid from...
2: He's more of a scat back type of guy.
1: He's a scat back, and he's a small young man. You know, but I think it's going to take time for Jenny to get his groove going on in Vegas. But, yeah, this whole thing, I wouldn't be the least bit surprised come draft time next year if this could be a destination for the man they call Arch Manning, which I think, to me... Going to the Cardinals is a lot more palatable than going to the Jets or maybe going to the Browns.
2: Yeah. Because yeah. I mean, at least, you know, you're in Arizona. It's a pretty decent place to live right now.
1: You're in the sun.
2: Yeah. It's a good place to live. I mean, Phoenix is one of the boomingest cities in the nation.
1: Sure.
2: So it's,
1: I love Phoenix.
2: Yeah. It's growing super fast, and Arch can find plenty to do there, and a lot of golf.
1: Listen,
2: a lot of
1: buddy,
2: golf.
1: Buddy, with all that money,
2: and go wherever
1: you
2: want.
1: Can find a lot of fun things to do there.
2: Yeah.
1: And you're right. I think it's an up-and-coming city, you know, and we all know the NFL can be highly cyclical.
2: Yeah.
1: Even though this Cardinals franchise has been in the dumper all my life.
2: I mean... They had a Super Bowl, or went to the Super Bowl back in, what was it, 08? Against Pittsburgh?
1: Right, with, what's his name?
2: Larry Fitzgerald and, was it Kurt Warner?
1: Kurt Warner, yeah, the grocery worker, yeah.
2: So, I mean...
1: They've had their moments.
2: Yeah.
1: But, you know, they moved from St. Louis, St. Louis and L.A., and then back then, now Arizona, so...
2: Yeah.
1: No, but I'm very high on Marvin Harrison Jr. I think he's
2: very
1: tremendous.
2: Good. Yes.
1: Tremendous wide receiver for that team. So, that a way to go, Jacoby Brissett.
2: Right.
1: You
2: make
1: know,
2: your, make
1: with,
2: your
1: all
2: bag.
1: Due, with all due respect, my friend, this is your one shining moment. Don't blow it.
2: Yep.
1: Don't blow that $15 million. All right, we're going to take a quick break after this break. Got a ton to talk about. Daniel Jones, who was my favorite quarterback last year, entering last year's season, and I was right for about 7 weeks till he got rolled up in a game. He says he's back. We'll talk about that ramifications with the AFC South. More trouble for Bill Belichick. Man, oh, man, oh, man. When are the folks at Carolina going to wise up and fire him and put this nightmare behind him? We'll talk about the latest still to come. It's Big Ten Media Days. Last week was SEC Media Days, Big Ten Media Days this week. We'll have the preseason media poll and talk about the Big Ten. And a lot of great golf stories this weekend involving Texas X. We'll talk about that later in the day and much, much more. I'm Ed Clements along with Kyle Owen. Jeff will be back later this week, and we'll have more on 102.7 ESPN right after this.
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1: Hey, welcome back to the show. I'm Ed Clements. Jeff Ward is on vacation. Jeff will be back on Thursday. Kyle Owen is joining us here on 1027 ESPN on this beautiful, beautiful Monday afternoon. We were talking about the Eric Bieniemy situation. He's the offensive coordinator for the Kansas City Chiefs. His wife was shot last night at their home in Virginia. And the shooter allegedly was their 27-year-old son, who's now in custody and has a myriad of charges against him. And it just is a tragedy that this would happen within a family situation. Saying that, it happens all over the country in all demographics. Eric Bieniemy is a highly paid, well-respected NFL assistant coach who probably should be a head football coach someplace, but he's not. But still, highly respected in Kansas City with Andy Reid for years and years and years. Very close with Patrick Mahomes. Had a brilliant career as quarterback for the Colorado Buffaloes in their glory years of Colorado football. But he is back with his family, and looks like his wife is going to make it okay, but she was shot at their home last night. We talked about that story. Also talked about Kyle Shanahan as he makes his recovery. They started training camp, but he's going to be in a limited role. He's still under concussion protocol, and that is no joke. He's still suffering from concussion symptoms, 40 stitches in the face, a broken hand, a broken nose, broken ribs, a terrible car wreck. And it happened last week, and nobody knew about it until, I guess, Friday afternoon late. So, of course, Kyle Shanahan, as we said, played football for the University of Texas. Kyle Shanahan, one of my favorite coaches. I think Kyle, one more thing about Kyle Shanahan. He got nicked with the Super Bowl comeback by the Patriots when he was offensive coordinator for the Atlanta Falcons. Mm-hmm. And I don't know if that was instructions with the head coach or what. I never really have heard. You remember that game when the Falcons were up?
2: Yeah.
1: Huge.
2: How could you forget it?
1: Yeah, how can you forget it? I was sitting there. I was pulling for the Patriots, and I was at a party, a neighborhood party, and there's one other guy, and, you know, most people had stopped watching the game, started drinking, or started, you know, eating more of the dip, and they kept on coming back. But Atlanta, you know, it was great plays by Tom Brady and those guys, but Atlanta aided that because they kept on passing the ball.
2: Mm-hmm.
1: Kept on passing the ball. It was sort of like when the Spurs and the Knicks that game, when they kept on shooting the threes.
2: Yep.
1: Atlanta kept on passing the ball, and you didn't need to pass the ball. You just run clock, fundamental football, and it didn't happen. And Tom Brady had his greatest comeback and one of the greatest comebacks in Super Bowl history. So he took a little nick on that when he was coordinator. But now I think the ship is righted. He's not won a Super Bowl, but he's come close. And as we said earlier, he's in a very difficult, difficult division, as a lot of those divisions are. But he's in a very difficult division. I would compare the NFC West with the AFC West, would you? I think I probably would.
2: Yeah. AFC West.
1: AFC West has one weak link. The Raiders, NFC West has one weak link, the Arizona Cardinals. Yeah,
2: people are liking the look of the AFC South now, too, with the Jags and the Texans. And
1: oh, yeah. We're going to talk about that
2: Colts
1: in a moment.
2: Could be good.
1: Yeah, we talked about, you know, I should never question a man for what he gets. Jacoby Brissett signed the deal Friday with the Arizona Cardinals for $15.5 million for this year. $15.5 guaranteed, upwards to make $21 if he meets incentives. Yeah, right. You're not going to meet incentives because your team stinks. But they triple his salary. And as I said that, man, money, Arizona, well, Arizona's not want for money. Nobody in the NFL is want for money because story broke today. Each of the 32 NFL teams had gross revenue of more than $450 million for the 2025 season, according to multiple people with the league's finances who are not authorized to speak publicly. The tally is roughly 5% from the 2024 season. And this is released because the Green Bay Packers are owned by the public. All the other teams are owned privately by the Jerry Jones and the McNair family and the like, the Bidwell family. but the Packers have to release it to all their shareholders, $450 million. This total represents national media rights, league sponsorships, and shared revenue and royalties from the league's various affiliates and subsidiaries such as NFL Properties, NFL International, and NFL Enterprises. It represents gross revenue before the league's assessment to run the NFL. That total adds up to about $14.5 billion. Teams received an additional payout from the league for shared gate receipts, which calls for 34% of each team's ticket revenue to go toward a general pool to be shared equally. It represents nearly $30 million per team. You know, we complain about socialism in this country. It's socialist. This is just being flat out. You know, if your franchise is Arizona and they're losing their ass and they don't draw, you're still going to share with all the big boys and their sellouts. America, what a country this is. It goes to the general pool to be shared equally. And they do that with so many things. They do that with jersey sales. Mm-hmm. Cowboys may sell a zillion, but they share it equally.
2: Pretty much everything but tickets and concessions and parking.
1: Tickets, concessions, and parking.
2: Yeah.
1: And that's where Jerry Jones hits the big casino mm-hmm. with tickets, parking, and food. I haven't been to Jerry. Last time I was at Jerry World, it was for a college game, and there were $14 margaritas, $12 beers, $12 hamburgers, piece of pizza was $7 or $8. It was a ripoff
2: mm-hmm.
1: by Gerald R. Jones. But did I not eat? I ate.
2: Of course.
1: Did I not park? Well, I had media parking that night for Ohio State, Texas. But you park. The per-team payout from media and other league deals is more than the combined total of respective league payouts for NBA, NHL, and MLB teams. A representative from the NFL did not respond to a request for comment. The NFL is looking for an even bigger slice of the media pie, given the league is potentially reopening its existing media deals to lock in increases ahead of their 2033 expiration. The 11-year, $125 billion deal with ESPN, Fox, CBS, NBC, Amazon, and YouTube included opt-outs for 2029, but the NFL is exploring revamped deals ahead of that. Quoting now, I think those opt-outs are incredibly valuable for the NFL, so said Roger Goodell. They give us a significant opportunity to look at what the best options for the NFL are as we get to that stage, in large part because the media landscape is changing so quickly. Is it indeed changing quickly?
2: Speaking of changing so quickly, literally since 2014, so I guess 12 years ago now, the revenue has doubled. So it's, or more than doubled. So back in 2015, the league revenue was only $209 million per team. And now they're getting upwards of $450 million per team. So in the past 12 years, the league has basically doubled their complete revenue, which
1: right.
2: is insane because, I mean, I'm sure, you know, from the inception of the NFL to 2014, that number was a much more slower climb than it is. I mean, in the past, like I said, 10, 12 years, it's just absolutely completely turned itself on its head and become just an absolute powerhouse in the nation.
1: It has. It dominates MLB. It dominates hockey and basketball, as we just said.
2: Mm-hmm.
1: There's no wonder people are just, you know, frothing at the mouth to own an NFL team. And you look at somebody like, what did Jerry pay, $189 million for
2: something like that, yeah.
1: for the Cowboys in 1989? And they would sell more. They'd sell north of $12 billion.
2: Probably more than that. The Seahawks went for $9 billion.
1: Yeah.
2: Cowboys are way more valuable yeah. than the Seahawks.
1: Yeah. So, incredible.
2: Yeah.
1: It is incredible. I just had a message from a friend. Jerry is going to do everything he can to draft Arch Manning. He'll deal players and draft picks. Yes. And the margaritas are all watered down.
2: Yeah.
1: I don't think Jerry's going to draft Arch.
2: I'm sure he'll try.
1: I don't know. Why would he do that? He's going to have, I think Dak is going to be, thank you for that message, my friend Skip. You don't need arch right now, Jerry. You're paying.
2: Dak's on year 14 now.
1: Yeah.
2: So, I mean, he's getting to the point where you need to start thinking about it at least, you know, in the back of your mind. But next year, I don't think is the year. But, I mean, knowing Jerry, well, obviously, I don't know him, but with his tendencies,
1: you never know
2: what he's going to do.
1: You never know. This is the man who wanted Johnny Manziel, and Steven said, Daddy, no.
2: Pull him off the phone.
1: Pull him off the phone. You guys may be right. He might go ahead and pull the trigger and say, he's going to be our quarterback. We want Owen Manning. We want a Manning, too.
2: Yeah.
1: Because you know all the built-ins are going to be so great, whomever gets Arch. Because that franchise will be going, Peyton won Super Bowls, Eli won Super Bowls. I'm talking like Jerry.
2: Yeah.
1: But yeah, that's what it is.
2: I mean, it's going to sell, jerseys are for the whole league, but tickets will sell, you know.
1: You'll never have to worry about that.
2: Exactly.
1: Yeah. And
2: you already don't have to worry about it, but having a Manning in the building just makes it even more of a commodity.
1: And that's like having the prize puppy or the prize pony, not to compare Arch, who's a great young man, or the Manning family as ponies. But you know what I'm saying.
2: Yeah.
1: Yeah. Oh, I think whomever. Oh, boy. But he would have to really wheel and deal. And it depends what happens this year. This is a whole new subject my buddy Skip just brought up. If Dak has a down year, everybody's all jacked up again. All Cowboy fans are jacked up. Super Bowl, NFC East Division. What in the world if they have a bad year, which I don't think they are? How can you, with C.D. Lambs and George Pickens out there and a respectable run game and a plethora of time, how could you have a bad offensive year? But say the worst, and what if it does happen? And old Dak lays an egg, and he misses mama. You know, he's supposed to get married this summer or whenever it was in the springtime, and they split the sheets. What if it does happen? That's when Jerry'd say, I want my Arch now.
2: Yeah, yeah.
1: So, man, you guys maybe, are you on that camp, do you think?
2: No, I really don't think so. I think, I thought that, you know, New Orleans would have been a good spot for him, but that was before they got Tyler Shuck, and they're saying that Shuck is their guy. And so, I mean, being able to, you know, having Manning be able to go back home to New Orleans would be a great fit, but, I mean, Arizona does look like a team that could take it, but they just took Carson Beck. Obviously, a later draft. But, I mean, of course, you're going to want, you know, probably Arch over whoever's going to be your backup.
1: I think so, too. If you didn't get your quarterback in the first two rounds, when did Drew Aller go to Pittsburgh? That
2: was really late.
1: Okay, so Pittsburgh is another place where this is the last year for Aaron Rodgers.
2: Yeah.
1: And Pittsburgh would like to collect us a Manning, too. But maybe the Colts would like to collect a Manning.
2: I mean,
1: because Daniel Jones is the guy.
2: Anthony Richardson, you have to think. Okay, so the thing about Anthony Richardson is he's still so young. He's younger than most college quarterbacks right now. He's still, I think, only 23 or 24, and so
1: Kyle,
2: he's got room to grow.
1: He's no good.
2: He's got room to grow.
1: What do you mean room to grow?
2: He's young.
1: You either have it or you don't have it.
2: He's the youngest quarterback in the NFL.
1: I had so many misgivings because he hadn't played quarterback a long time.
2: Yeah.
1: You know, he's in that, again, I can't, what's it's a quarterback for the lover boy from BYU?
2: Zach Wilson. Wilson, yeah,
1: He's in Zach Wilson land to me.
2: I don't know, Zach Wilson is way kind of on the wayside more than anything now. But I mean, I think that Anthony Richardson, I feel like there is room for him. I don't see why they should give up on him yet. I think with Daniel Jones, they have him, you know, sitting behind him. But I think that, you know, push comes to shove, Anthony Richardson last year was hurt. If he gets a shot, I think he might be able to make the best of it.
1: I respectively say I'm not in that camp.
2: Fair.
1: I'm not on the camp.
2: Haven't seen him play for a few years.
1: So. No, we have him because he's been damn hurt enough. We're talking about the NFL teams, $450 million. Hello, touchdown NFL teams. The SEC conference distributed a total of $1.03 billion to its 16 universities in 24-25. Full share member schools average $72.4 million, while arrivals, Like Texas and Oklahoma received only partial distributions of $12.1 million and $2.6 million respectively.
2: Yeah, Texas.
1: They got to work their way in.
2: Texas being able to have been in, being in the playoffs and making some deep runs the past couple of years really got them their money back on some of these things. Oklahoma, unfortunately, only getting $2 million. Mm-hmm. Like that's not even a player. So they're going to have a lot of catching up to do when it comes to earning their stay in the SEC.
1: I think they will. I think that it's going to be time. The Big Ten distributed $1.37 billion in revenue. That's more than the SEC. Mm-hmm. That's why.
2: More teams, too.
1: Ohio State received a league high $91.57 million for fiscal year 2025. And Penn State, a national semifinalist in football, received $88.92 million. Other full members received between $76 and $79 million. Oregon and Washington are receiving partial revenue shares until 2030, but Oregon receives slightly more, 48, than Washington. So it's the same situation with the new members, less money. I did see today, read a story about UCLA, which is just dreadful. We're going to have the Big Ten preseason stuff in a little bit. They're dreadful because they weren't getting any NIL money. Guess how much money they apparently have gotten the last year for NIL money. It's shocking.
2: $100 million.
1: $141 million.
2: Wow.
1: They're a player. They will suddenly become a player out there. And don't they have the James Madison coach or one of those hot coaches?
2: Yes, I think they picked up James Madison's.
1: Yeah.
2: The one after Cignetti.
1: Yeah.
2: He still was really good.
1: It could be a quick turnaround because $141 million will go a long way. Hey, I've been to that campus. Absolutely beautiful. Mm-hmm. Beautiful campus. And they like their sports, even though they play their home games in the Rose Bowl, which is like 25 miles away from the UCLA campus. But UCLA can do it in basketball. They can do it in football. You saw firsthand the baseball team, mm-hmm. what they can do with baseball. So it is a sleeping giant out there, a sleeping giant.
2: Yep.
1: Okay, we'll talk more about the Big Ten later. We got to take another break. More on this Monday edition, 1027 ESPN.
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1: Hey, welcome back to the show. I'm Ed Plummets. Jeff Ward is on vacation. You know, Kyle, after all those months, when I would take a little vacation, I went to Mexico with a family for about a week. He was moaning and crying about, no, you take you and Trey Drake the brunt of that. You know what I mean? But wasn't he gone? Was it 2 weeks ago he was gone?
2: Yeah, not last week, but the week before.
1: Week before, he was gone to Mexico for the week.
2: For the whole week, yeah.
1: All week. Jolly good time. And he turns around. He worked last week.
2: Mm-hmm.
1: And now he's gone again on vacation. So no more of this moaning about my vacations when he is now usurped me as taking the most time off on this race.

0: back on 11-11, full team drills Wednesday when they start in practice. I had him as my surprise quarterback last year, and I was right. I was right for about 7 weeks till he went down because he was having a terrific win. Granted, they didn't play anybody the 7 weeks, but he was having a terrific run. Will the Colts have another run this year with Daniel Jones? As we just talked about, Daniel Jones is QB1. Anthony Richardson is the backup quarterback, the much maligned, heavily touted draft choice from Florida. Riley Leonard, who played for Notre Dame, his third team, and Easton Stick, who's knocking around every deal, is the fourth team. They still have Jonathan Taylor. They still have some good wide receivers. They're still a pretty good team. When he got injured last year, it was not good for the whole deal, the standings.
1: Yeah, it's gonna be up to Daniel Jones to stay healthy. I mean, he's been in the league for 8 years now, or I guess he's going into his eighth year. Has only stayed healthy for one full season. Every other season, he's either gotten benched due to not playing very well, or got hurt and couldn't play at all. So last year, I mean, like you said, first 7-8 games of the year, he was playing absolutely lights out, led the league in all, pretty much every single passing statistic you can think of. And then he broke his, or like fractured his fibula. After that, everything kind of went downhill, and then boom, Achilles ruptured and sleep.
0: Jacksonville Jaguars won the division last year with a Trevor Lawrence. And what a terrific year they had. They were 13-4. The Texans were 12-5. Indianapolis, 8-9. And Tennessee followed. Maybe a strange statement, but I think that division is going to be really good this year because I don't see any drop-off with the Jaguars. I think Trevor Lawrence has that momentum. I think he's got confidence, big confidence. I see them as a playoff team, of course. We're all high on the Texans. If C.J. Stroud, I'm high on C.J. Stroud. I think what happened to C.J. Stroud was a combination of, you know, too many injuries last year and poor play. But I like the Texans. I like the Colts if Daniel Jones stays healthy because I really like the run game and I think timely passing. In Tennessee, with Cam Ward, they're going to be better.
1: Yeah.
0: They're going to be better because they have draft picks. Mm-hmm. They've had draft picks, and
1: they're the best wide receiver in the draft.
0: They're going to be much better. Your thoughts? If you had to pick a winner between the Jags, the Texans, the Colts, and Tennessee, who would you pick to win that division right now?
1: I think the Jags still have it in the bag, not in the bag necessarily, but they, in my opinion, have the most, you know, consistent and veteran squad that I think can withstand the season better than the Colts or the Texans. Mm-hmm. The Texans' defense, obviously. Great, great defense. The question is with C.J. Stroud, team goes as C.J. Stroud goes. And at the end of the year, we saw how many turnovers he committed.
0: Yeah.
1: And if that's going to be a trend, then the season for the Texans could turn bad and flip on its own head.
0: See, I think, I'm picking a team to win the AFC South, and it is the Texans. Because I think the Texans, with what you said, the last thing you said, the defense. Defense wins championships. Defense wins championship. And if C.J. Stroud just stays out of the doghouse, doesn't do a lot of jackassery and dumbassery that we saw him do against Pittsburgh and then against New England, that team should, if that team was healthy last year, I still am convinced they're playing Denver. They're playing Denver for the AFC title. And you know what? They beat Denver that day because Bo Nix, good God, Jarrett Stidham, God love him. The man from Stephenville might have been in a body bag if the Texans defense would have gotten after him. So the Texans, for all intents and purposes to me, have a Super Bowl team, and they shoulda and coulda been in the Super Bowl, and they would have gotten mashed by Seattle last year. But I still believe that. CJ, you know, I know Jeff is down on CJ big time. I'm not. I was, you know, I questioned when he went, Melendez Middle School.

0: last year against New England with some of those passes. But I like him.
1: Yeah, I mean, I don't, you know, I'm not going to be completely out on him until he shows me that that's, you know, going to be his identity is not being able to take care of the football and throwing it to, well, the other team constantly.
0: Yeah.
1: And so, I mean, I definitely will give him the benefit of the doubt the rest of the way until, I mean, if he continues to show that he's not going to be able to protect the ball, then all hope is lost for me at least. But for right now, I do have hope for him, and I do hope for the best.
0: Yeah.
1: I'd love to see the Texans do something.
0: It's so interesting. I'd love to see the Texans too. But that whole AFC, and you look as we start to get into the NFL camps and everything, you look at the Cleveland Browns, and they've got the quarterback battle going on against Shador and Deshaun. I still think it's going to be Deshaun because I think the ownership of Cleveland wants Deshaun because, hey, boss, how much did we pay him? $266 million guaranteed. How many seasons had he never played a full season? I think they want him to play. And I think Deshaun Watson, if he is a real man and a real competitor, he goes out and says, yeah, I had too many massages. I made a mistake in Houston. I got injured. Don't damn me for getting injured. I want to show you what I could do last couple of years with the Houston Texans when Cleveland paid them the big money. All right, going to take a break. After this break, going to talk a little Big Ten football, talk a little golf, and much, much more. Monday edition here at 102.7 ESPN.
2: 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Jeff Ward and Ed Clements.
3: I'm buying Michigan.
0: Michigan has a lot of great things, starting with their coach.
3: They didn't go silly and sexy. They said, we're Michigan. We just need someone who's not a nut job.
0: Right.
3: To play basic football.
0: Right.
3: And we'll be fine.
0: I think sleep with his secretary.
3: Yeah. Kyle, please don't be a lunatic and a stalker. That dude can coach.
0: Yeah.
3: And you give him money in Michigan. I like that.
0: And they've got a really raw, exciting quarterback.
3: Yeah.
0: We saw play against Texas. He didn't have a great fourth quarter, but he's got a lot of tools.
3: He's Arch Manning early on, isn't he?
0: Yeah.
3: Super skilled. Big arm.
0: And that's Arch Manning having to play if Arch Manning played when he was a freshman.
3: I know. That's what I'm saying is that you can see the talent, but you can also see he's kind of a mess. All the more reason to get Kyle Whittingham and say, Kyle, basic football, don't be a nut.
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6: You know what was on television? 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
6: 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I'm waiting for one thing that goes, oh, okay, these are the best guys in the world. They're really, really good at this.
8: I do like the Ocho that they have on ESPN where they show all the weird sports for the day. Maybe that's what you were watching. I don't mind it.
6: I can even in something mundane like cornhole or darts, even like bowling, I can separate greatness from just a recreational bowler. But Air hockey. I got to draw the line there. I've never played air hockey and thought, this game's really fun. I really haven't. 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Because it always bounces off and then it hits your thing and goes in your own thing. You do own goals all the time. 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
9: So
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9: 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Like you're bad at air hockey and you're mad about it.
6: Who's good at it? That's the whole point. How do
3: the
6: you
3: pros.
6: Be, how
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3: pros
6: you,
3: on television.
6: How do you be good at it?
3: Yeah.
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1: Welcome back, everybody. Glad you're with us on this hot, hot Monday afternoon here in Austin, Texas. I am excited about football. Ed Clements here. Jeff will be back on Thursday. My buddy Kyle Owen is with us all week long to talk with sports. As Kyle is the executive producer of our Saturday shows on KLBJ, the Sports Saturday. A great follower of sports, loves college football, loves pro football. Glad you're with us on this Monday afternoon. Man, oh man, it's fixing to hit Cowboys training camp, all other NFL training camps. Patriots got to town, got to their training camp today. A.J. Brown, the newest member of the Patriots, dropped his first pass. Did you see that story?
2: No, I did not.
1: And Mike Vrabel got on him big time. But he says he did it out of a place of love, and A.J. Brown said he did it out of a place of love today. But training camp is underway. I can't wait. Can't wait for Longhorn camp to begin in a few weeks.
2: I think I read this is the last Sunday without football for the rest of the year.
1: Yes. Yes.
2: Obviously preseason, but
1: yeah,
2: still.
1: Yeah. Are you like, you know, Ben and Ferris and I, my sons, when the last Super Bowl, we all kind of went, oh, no. Because I like the NBA. I love to watch the Spurs and the Rockets and the Mavericks. Don't follow it as passionate. And I'm not into the Spring Football League, even though I watch because my buddy from Brownwood, Matthew McCrane, had the first four-point field goal in the history of that league. But are you the same way? You kind of go, oh, my gosh.
2: Yeah, I'm not really big into basketball. My winter sport is hockey. I love hockey and
1: really?
2: Watching the Dallas Stars.
1: Really?
2: So that kind of holds me over until baseball season gets into full swing. But for the most part, yeah, I mean, there's nothing better than football. College football for me is premier, yeah. And then obviously the NFL is the NFL, and you can't go wrong with that.
1: Kyle, I feel the same way. College football is it for me. I do, you know, I do love NFL, but I, you know, being here in Austin and being around Longhorn Sports as long as I am, I love the college football scene. And I just, you know, when that final college football game, and see, the thing is about the dang college football playoffs, it ends to me, it shouldn't end on a Monday night, A. It shouldn't end on a Monday. It should be a weekend. You know, go against the NFL. I don't care. Go against the NFL. But it shouldn't end up on Monday. But I'm, you know, when that last game last year, you kind of go, oh boy, you know, it is all over. But it's right around the corner. Among the things we've talked about already today from the NFL, Kyle Shanahan recovering from his terrible accident. Last week, it was a strange story when he got injured in a car wreck, I believe, last Tuesday, and nobody knew about it. And nobody really, story didn't break until last Friday evening, and he had a broken nose, broken wrist, three broken ribs, and 40 stitches in his face, and he's on a concussion protocol. He's in a concussion protocol. Also, we talked about the really sad story about Eric Bieniemy. Eric Bieniemy is the offensive coordinator for the Kansas City Chiefs. I know Andy Reid calls the plays, and he's on the headset, but Bieniemy has been a key part of Kansas City. He's back with the Chiefs now as offensive coordinator, and sadly, last night, his wife, Mia, was shot at their home in Virginia and apparently, allegedly shot by one of their sons, their 27-year-old son, who is now in custody in Virginia. Eric Bieniemy left practice spring training in St. Joe's, Missouri, and he's back with his wife and family in Virginia. Terrible situation. Is the son who allegedly shot his wife was a athlete, and I don't know if he was living at their home or just was around the home. And their other son, Eric Jr., is severely disabled in a wheelchair, and just a tough situation. But we heard a cut from Andy Reid early saying that she was a wonderful person. Mia is a wonderful person. It appears she's going to be okay, but just sad for Eric Bieniemy. We also talked about the Colts quarterback, Daniel Jones, coming back. We talked about the NFL payout, $450 million to every team. Wow. And compared that to some college football playoffs payouts. Also, Kyle found a story today from Fortune.com. And the headline, I'll just read you the headline, we'll comment about it. Gambling becomes America's favorite pastime as Americans spend more on sports bets than they do on movies, arts, museums, and music combined. Sports betting generates more than those other industries combined. I was shocked when you turned me on to the story at fortune.com.
2: Yeah, I was reading it, and it, I think it said that, I mean, just like between, you know, pretty much every other pastime, the combined amount was only like 40-something billion dollars, which is almost a third of what the people are spending on legal sports betting. Mm-hmm. They're estimating that behind, you know, the non-legal stuff in some of the prediction markets, it's upwards of $300 billion that is actually being spent on sports betting, which is absolutely insane.
1: I know we have it's screwy in Texas because we have limited because of our legislators who are, you know, onward Christian soldiers marching off to war, work of the devil guys. We're behind the curve, but we still have like
2: underdog,
1: and I'm going to be endorsing another one this fall, but we have those, the fantasy, kind of like the Kalshi type stuff. Mm-hmm. Unlike other states where you can out bet on games, you can't bet on games in Texas.
2: Yeah, it's interesting that, you know, especially with Texas being such a, you know, a state that people don't want high taxes and all this, the fact that we're not taking advantage of pulling the taxes from the betting, like from betting in general,
1: sure,
2: whether it be sports betting or just gambling in general, all that money is going to Lake Charles or Oklahoma,
1: exactly,
2: or wherever else, instead of staying home, where that could be, you know, a massive pool for education.
1: Oh my gosh.
2: Or roads.
1: For everything.
2: For anything.
1: For mental health in this state.
2: For anything.
1: It could be. And I just hope, you know, Lieutenant Governor Dan Patrick takes a look at this. Speaker Justin Burroughs. And Justin Burroughs is a big college sports fan. He's a tech guy. Matter of fact, he was on Brendan Sorsby's legal team on this deal trying to get him eligible. So he loves Texas Tech football. I wish they would take a look at this and say, listen, I know there are going to be people falling through the cracks with sports gambling, like the Brendan Sorsby, who did it illegally, underage, assumed names, his friends' names. He did it all wrong. But there are millions of people who do it the right way, who do it responsibly. And, Kyle, you hit the nail on the head. The tax revenue that the state of Texas is losing is so big. And don't give me this, you know, this work of the devil stuff, and it leads to whatever. You're going to have a few people fall through the cracks. But for the most part, alcohol is legal. If you're such an onward Christian soldier guy, are you going to ban alcohol? No, you're not about to do that. Think of the tax revenue there. But think of the tax revenue if online sports gambling was legal. On your phone, on your computer, it's not going to a casino. It's not doing that, even though I wish they would have casinos in this state, because you're right, we're losing out to all other states. But something online on your phone, that's easy, it's efficient.
2: Be regulated.
1: Highly regulated, and they ward out the cheats, as Jeff and I have talked about, and you've heard this. They can spot the cheats. They can spot the abnormal activities.
2: They don't want to have to deal with the legal ramifications of somebody doing it the wrong way.
1: It was that they're the ones who outed Sorsby.
2: Yeah.
1: Because of his goofball gambling on strikes and balls and strikes and everything. So I wish they would get the message at the Capitol that we're all not going to hell in a handbasket if you endorse online gambling.
2: And at the end of the day, it's a personal decision to do something like
1: right.
2: that. Personally, like I don't sports bet. Like my best friend, he sports bets, he has a bookie, he does, you know, all sorts of things. And, you know, more power to him. Personally, I don't bet on sports, mm-hmm. because I don't see the need to put the money on it.
1: Yeah.
2: It's just not something that I enjoy. But at the end of the day, if somebody wants to do something, that's up to them to do it.
1: Mm-hmm.
2: And if you're not allowing somebody to do something they want to do, I think it just, there's no point in holding, like putting their hands in cuffs just for what you think is a moral Colm or whatever you want to call it. I mean, it's just, I don't understand why, you know, the state of Texas won't allow people to do what, you know, people want to do, which is
1: right.
2: What Texas, a lot of people in Texas pride themselves on being an independent state, an
1: right.
2: independent.
1: We think for ourselves.
2: Community. Like we all do what we want to do.
1: Right.
2: And the fact that we have laws that don't allow us or some people to do what they want to do is just contradictory to what I believe the state of Texas is about.
1: I think you're spot on that. Because I've been on Underdog and Dorsum last year. I've done a few of those little stuff. When I lived in Midland when I was fresh out of college, I had a bookie in Midland, and I'd bet on college football and pro football. Fun. Didn't get any trouble, but it was fun. When I moved to Austin, and that's been 30 plus years, I don't have a bookie here. I don't bet anymore on that. When I go to Las Vegas, I think it's great fun to go to the sports book.
2: Yeah.
1: And this year when I went the week of the Super Bowl.
2: Mm-hmm.
1: And I bet on Seattle and won. I bet on the Ben Clements and Jeff Ward favorite prop bet, which is over 3 field goals, won on that. And I won on a Longhorn basketball game that week when there was a home game. I forgot who it was against, but they were favored by 6.5 and they were down most of the game and they had a late run where they won by 7. Great fun. It's yeah. fun. Don't get hurt. And it's okay to do that. You think of what Mattress Mac does every Super Bowl. Gets on his helicopter and goes to Louisiana.
2: Yeah.
1: Parks that son of a gun, and I guess he makes it off the phone, or he'll even go to a casino and make big bets on the Super Bowl. And that's tax revenue to somebody else.
2: Yep, yep.
1: Not the state of Texas. And again, I don't want to harp on Dan Patrick and those guys over there. I know they think, which I disagree with, but, well, I can't disagree with it because they win their elections in the Republican primary dominated by right-wing people, a lot of old people who don't believe in gambling or drinking or marijuana or anything like that. So that's where they win it. But, yeah, I think gambling... And hopefully, this, again, online gambling, if you don't want to have casinos, okay, even though I think your arguments are specious about, oh, prostitution and, you know, heroin addiction on the streets of wherever. No. Responsible people go to casinos. So,
2: yeah.
1: But I do think the online gambling, and I'm sure it will be brought up again by a brave legislator, but it's going to take a brave legislative leader. It's going to take a brave governor or a brave lieutenant governor or speaker to say, I'm for it this year. Let's pass it. And you know what? All those people who voted against. And look, I'm just looking at the Rangers today. Mariners played at Rangers. You know, he's on the outfield wall. There's Budweiser and there's Choctaw Gambling Casino.
2: Yep.
1: In Oklahoma.
2: Yeah.
1: That's at the Rangers game.
2: Yeah, the, what's it, I think the Stars, the official partner for the Stars as well is the Choctaw Casinos and Windstar and all
1: Windstar,
2: that stuff like that.
1: Windstar's and, in the, Windstar's Texas.
2: Yeah.
1: University of Texas.
2: The amount of money that is spent by the two big casinos in southern Oklahoma in DFW for advertising is absolutely insane.
1: Yeah.
2: And that's all money that could be staying home. And like, I don't understand it. You know, at the end of the day, it's people are going to find a way to do it anyways. So you might as well make it legal so that you can regulate it and allow people to do it the right way
1: rather than going under
2: the table or behind the state's back or out of state paying
1: right.
2: somebody else to do it or whatever.
1: Right.
2: Like at the end of the day, it's just people are going to do what they want to do. And if you have the means to let them do it the right way, it will create a better and more safer environment to be able to have people want to do it or be able to spend their money the way that they want to spend it.
1: And if you're worried about your favorite Aggie, your favorite Longhorn, or favorite whatever, gambling on their own team, they're going to get caught.
2: Yeah.
1: They're going to get outed.
2: Mm-hmm.
1: And the NCAA was firm and hard and strong with Sorsby. No more. You caught gambling on your own team with the information, you're out of there. For good. NCAA got it right with Brendan Sorsby. Texas got it wrong trying to milk their way back in with Sorsby, but we'll take care of that. And what was the headline? Once again, we're talking about from Fortune. Read the headline.
2: Gambling becomes America's pastime as Americans spend more on sports bets than movies, arts, museums, and music combined. Mm. Almost triple the amount of money, and that's above the book money going to sports betting.
1: I wonder how that is in Austin, because people spend a lot of money on music in this town.
2: Yeah.
1: Saxon Pub, Continental Club.
2: Sports betting's huge in this town. It's just all under the table.
1: All under the table. Before we go to break at 5:30, I want to bring you up to date with this situation in North Carolina. Mm-hmm. As we all know, North Carolina, I guess about a year and a half ago, fired Mac Brown and hired Bill Belichick to be their head coach, and nothing has gone right. Belichick brought baby love there, his 24-year-old girlfriend. They went 4-8 last year, and they were lousy. And now North Carolina football general manager Michael Lombardi, a top aide to Coach Bill Belichick, has been placed on paid administrative leave by the university. The university announced today that Lombardi's leave is effective immediately, but did not disclose any details. Tar Heels opened their second season under Belichick in just under 5 weeks on August 29th against TCU in Dublin, Sonny Dykes' team, who handled them easily last year. The school's decision stems from a human resources complaint filed by a former UNC front office employee, a source told ESPN's Pete Thamel. Pending investigation into the matter, according to the source. Lombardi joined Belichick at UNC in December 2024, reuniting with the six-time Super Bowl winning coach. He's the general manager of that team. He is the money man.
2: And was quickly paid the highest of any of the GMs in college football.
1: He goes and finds the talent. He doles out the cash. He, along with Belichick, raises the money. But he has been controversial from the start because he called their program the 33rd NFL team. We're the 33rd NFL team. And I've heard him on TV before. He took this job and he was very well informed, but he can be slightly jerkish. As this past September, he informed the Patriots that their scouts would be banned from access to the Tar Heel football program. As I said, UNC went 4-8. Guess how many NFL draft picks they had this year?
2: Zero.
1: None. Nada. Zilch.
2: So they didn't even need to be there.
1: No, they did not need to be there. So it's going to be interesting. I think this experiment is going to blow up on them again. I don't think they're going to win more than four games again. And listen, I'm a big Sonny Dykes fan. I think TCU is going to wallop them in Dublin in a few weeks. I may be wrong, sometimes wrong, but I just see the writing on the wall for Bill Belichick. Bill Belichick should be in the NFL.
2: Yeah.
1: I don't know why he's been blackballed so severely by the NFL. I know he had the wrath of Brady. He had the wrath of Bobby Kraft for a while. I think all three parties have, repaired damage. But you're telling me that some of these people coaching NFL teams, like for the Cardinals and for other teams, I'm not going to malign the Jets coach because I like his brother and I like his family. But you're telling me that some of these guys are better than Bill Belichick, who won 7 Super Bowls? No.
2: Yeah.
1: It's just...
2: Yeah,
1: baggage.
2: There's no point to not want somebody who's won that many Super Bowls to even be a part of your team.
1: Correct.
2: Obviously, there's something that went right there. Obviously, a Tom Brady was a lot of it. But at the end of the day, Tom Brady isn't the only player on the team. He doesn't create the scheme. He doesn't run the defense. That was Bill Belichick's job, and he did a good job of doing it and obviously was able to win games and win Super Bowls. So he knows what he's doing, and the fact that the NFL has completely blackballed him, like you said, is just, it's absurd, because he deserves a job probably more than, most of the coaches by any stretch of the means, but there are a lot of coaches out there he definitely deserves a job over them.
1: Watch this Lombardi deal, because he's suspended on paid administrative leave right now, and as Kyle said, he's highly paid, but if he loses his job... That's going to be the first thing to fall, because I think it's going to, first of all, Belichick must be absolutely furious with the university. He should be furious if this allegation of some type of indiscretion with employees wrong. I'm not sure what that involves, but he's got to be furious because he's his right-hand man. Mm-hmm. He's the guy that's right there that says, Bill, We want to get this guy. We need this guy. We need $350,000. Yada, da, da, da, da, da, da, da, da. And North Carolina opened the bank for Belichick with facilities and money. And what did they get him last year? 4-8. This is pivotal. I know they're looking to win 8 games, get relevant again. I don't think it's going to happen, but just watch this closely, because if they fire Michael Lombardi as GM of North Carolina football, Belichick is going to say, maybe this is not what I wanted to buy into.
2: Yeah, it's starting to tarnish his reputation and his legacy.
1: Yeah.
2: So something needs to happen favorably for him before people just start completely disregarding his past in general. I mean, it's going to be hard to disregard with the amount of Super Bowls that he's won. He's the fact that he's the second all-time winningest coach of all time. But the people, when they look back at Bill Belichick, they're going to think about his later years and the drama that he was caused with Jordan and the failure of his tenure at UNC, if that's the way it goes. And so it's difficult to think that, you know, one of the greatest coaches of all time is just absolutely put himself into a hole like this at the end of his career.
1: You're familiar with the American Athletic Conference.
2: Correct.
1: Texas State used to be a member. Now they're back.
2: No, they've never been.
1: They've never been?
2: No,
1: UTSA,
2: no.
1: Pardon me.
2: UTSA and North Texas are,
1: UTSA,
2: yes.
1: And North Texas, pardon me. But the Texas schools, including Army, Charlotte, East Carolina, Florida Atlantic, Memphis, Navy, North Texas, Rice, South Florida, Temple, Tulane, Tulsa, UAB, and UTSA. Heard today, I think it was on the College Sports Network, they're all conference selections, Kyle, from last year. All conference football, the American Conference. And they play a pretty good brand of football there. Pretty good brand. Not great, but pretty good. 76% of those players on the all-conference team, goodbye and good luck. They transferred, got in the portal, and got the money and went to Power Four conferences. That shows the direction we're going in college football. I know a lot of the smaller schools like the UTSA and our friends at Texas State and all over the country are saying, listen, we want a big piece of the pie. We want to play for the big prize. It's not going to happen. It's not going to happen with the money situation. 76% of all conference players, the cream of the crop in the American Athletic Conference, transfer to Power Four conferences.
2: Yeah, and a lot of the coaches, they're saying that most of these guys are consistently being tampered with throughout the season. Agents or whoever texting them, calling them, being like, hey, we can get you this money there, we can get you this money here. And at the end of the day, they can't afford to pay what the big boys pay. And so as long as somebody's going to offer them a higher dollar mark, those guys are just going to get up and run. Of course, unless, you know, there's some sort of loyalty. But these days, this day and age, they're all mercenaries trying to get their dollar. So it's going to be difficult to find guys that want to stay a part of programs like that. Obviously, Texas State has found a good guy in Brad Jackson to keep around.
1: Sure.
2: He's,
1: yeah,
2: wanted to stay. Owen McCown down in San Antonio with UTSA, he's stuck around for 3-4 years now with UTSA. And so you will find guys here and there that would rather play for a team and win, you know, the conference championships and be at the top of their level of football, rather than go and find, you know, money elsewhere and maybe even sit on a bench or play on a, you know, play on a P5 team, but not a very good P5 team or whatever. They'd rather do it.
1: Right.
2: They'd rather stay with it, what they committed to out of high school and believes is the right place to be.
1: It's what you want, because I think a lot of these kids are doing this because of two reasons: money and better exposure. Saying that, I watched the Lone Star Conference when I was a kid,
2: mm-hmm,
1: the Texas A&Is, the East Texas State, the Howard Paynes, Sol Ross, all the Angelo State, Southwest Texas, and a lot of those players went to the NFL.
2: Yeah.
1: Clint Longley, Wilbert Montgomery from Abilene Christian, they're both NFL players, and they would find you. NFL would find players. So, but this is about money now, underline money now and exposure. And you look at what happened with North Texas State. Eric Morris became the head coach at Oklahoma State. He took everybody from North Texas, mm-hmm, which was really, really great last year.
2: Yeah.
1: And the quarterback from Vandergriff, who was superb, led the nation last night, last year, and several. Yeah. He's gone. They've taken the whole offense.
2: That whole story is absolutely insane to me because he didn't play a single snap in high school football for Vandergrift as a quarterback. He was the holder. He was a backup. And so the fact that he was able to go on and start at a D1 school with no snaps underneath his belt in high school and become one of the top passers in the nation is crazy to me.
1: And this maybe it's not Hot Take Tuesday or Jeff or Jack Ashery. Watch out for Oklahoma State this year because they can score points. If those young men who played for North Texas can make that transition to a Power Four conference, playing the Houstons and Texas and the Utahs and the Arizona State and the TCUs.
2: Obviously, this is an apples to apples with Cignetti going from James Madison to Indiana, but the fact that James Madison or Kurt Cignetti was able to take basically his whole roster from James Madison and translate it into Big Ten winning football shows that it can be done. And if Eric Morris can do that with the North Texas team, like he is going up to Oklahoma State and taking the whole team with him, it'll be interesting to see if they can translate it a lot like Cignetti did from James Madison to Indiana.
1: And that's Drew Mestemaker we're talking about?
2: Yes, Drew Mestemaker.
1: The Vandergrift quarterback who's a red shirt sophomore, had a brilliant career.
2: His first game ever was against Texas State in a bowl game, and everybody was like, oh, this guy, we're going to be able to, roll right over him. He's he's never played a snap of college or of football since he was, in middle school, blah, blah, blah, blah. And then he comes out and absolutely lights up Texas State's defense. Texas State ends up winning the game. But it was a big wake-up call whenever Drew Mestemaker was able to do what he did against Texas State, and we knew the next year that was a guy you did not want to mess
1: with. But that is flat-out terrific that this guy could do this and not start for Vandergrift, not be a featured player for Vandergrift, and then stick with it, gets a chance at North Texas. North Texas is under the radar, and then have great things happen last year. Then Kabumski, your head coach, and the coach is, you're making money, come on down, and you're playing in the Big 12. So, good for Drew and good for Eric Morris. And Oklahoma State's going to be interesting to watch. I'm not saying they're going to win the conference. I think that's going to be more than likely Tech or Houston or Utah. TCU is maybe a dark horse in that, but going to be fun. All right, we're going to take a break. After this break, more on the Monday edition here, 1027 ESPN.
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1: 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I like to talk about Texas businesses and local businesses. Plains Capital, of course, founded in the Panhandle. They've been in Austin a long, long time under the leadership of my great friend Paul Hollebeck. 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
10: The top 10 quarterbacks, according to CBS Sports in the SEC, they had Arch Manning ranked first. 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
1: Hey, welcome back to the show. I'm Ed Clements along with Kyle Owen. Jeff will be back later this week. Some breaking stories. One in college football, Michigan. Ward Manuel, the former AD at Michigan, who has been there under some really, really trying times. A lot of bad stuff happened under his watch. I don't know what you'd say would be the worst. Was it the Connor Stallions sign stealing by Jim Harbaugh's staff when their national championship year, when Harbaugh was suspended for a number of games and just shot the finger to the NCAA and the university? That was under Ward Manuel's watch. Harbaugh leaves, and Harbaugh says, Ward, hire Sherrod Moore, my offensive line coach, or whatever is a position coach. Hire him. And Ward said, okay, Jim, I'll hire him. Sherrod Moore was an absolute disaster. Ended his reign as head coach at Michigan by having an affair, a relationship with an assistant. And then it got so ugly that everybody on campus knew about it. Ward Manuel knew about it. I think the only poor person that didn't know this was happening was Sherrod Moore's wife, but it turned ugly, ugly, ugly. They got found out, and she said, yep, we're having an affair. And he went to her house and said, you've ruined my career. I'm going to kill myself. And he got a butter knife and threatened to kill himself with a butter knife. He went crazy. Needless to say, he was arrested. He got fired. He got a slap on the wrist. She's now suing for millions and millions suing the athletic department because she said everybody knew and you didn't do a damn thing about it. You're not helping the victim here. So Michigan gets rid of Sherrone Moore. They get Kyle Whittingham, a great hire. He's a great hire. That's a good thing. That's a really good thing. Michigan basketball team with Dusty May. They won the national title in basketball. He hired Dusty May, which was really good for that school. But did the good outweigh the bad? They pushed him, kicked him to the curb, Ward Manuel, but they really didn't kick him to the curb. It's been revealed today that old Ward, Michigan is going to pay him $7.1 million to leave. He gets football tickets and basketball tickets, sporting tickets to all the sports. He gets golf privileges. He gets this and he gets that. So he was pushed to the curb, kicked to the curb, but they're giving him $7 million in perks.
2: Like, wow. Thank you, but no thank you.
1: Yeah, thank you, but no thank you. Thank you, we're glad, but no thank you. We really like you. Thank you. But what a mess up there at Michigan.
2: Yeah, it's been a weird couple of years for Michigan. I mean, and Dusty May now, national
1: he left.
2: Championship,
1: yeah.
2: He's gone.
1: He's gone to Dallas. Yeah.
2: So it's Michigan. Hopefully, you know, whoever comes in next can kind of right the ship.
1: Yeah.
2: Kyle Whittingham, I'm sure, is well on his way to doing that with the football program. He's always been a stand-up guy. And great at Utah. And I think that he knows how to run a program tooth and nail and will be able to be able to get at least the football side of things in the right direction.
1: I think he's a great coach and a great individual, and he's perfect for what Michigan needs. Harbaugh, I've always liked Jim Harbaugh, cocky as the day is long, and now we know big-time cheater with Connor Stallions on his staff. And before the posse arrived to get him in Ann Arbor, he left for the Los Angeles Chargers. So he's just fine. And Dusty May left for the riches of the National Basketball Association. Thank goodness. And let me just say this for Chris Del Conte, and you can say this for your Aggie brethren. There have been no cataclysmic, terrible scandals at the University of Texas nor Texas A&M. That we apparently know about. We don't know about. There were some issues with Tom Herman that were not, they didn't reach the capacity of what happened at Michigan, to say the least. And nor did anything happen with the, you know, the AD, previous AD to Del Conte. Well, the big one was DeLoss Dodds, who was the best in the business. So we've always had honorable.
2: Besides Chris Beard.
1: Chris Beard was an ugly situation.
2: Yeah.
1: That was really ugly. And they dealt with it rather swiftly.
2: Very much so.
1: And a lot of us out there think, could have kept him around, you know? Yeah. Knock him down about $1 million, suspend him for the year. But yeah, he had to deal with that. But nothing real ugly. That's a good catch there. But nothing ugly. So that's what's happening with Ward Manuel. We're going to talk more about the Big Ten tomorrow. I want to talk about golf, and gosh, I feel free to talk golf. My friend Dan Lundquist, the brother of Vern, said, you going to talk golf? I hear Jeff's gone. I said, yeah, we're going to talk golf. And we're going to talk golf right now because it was a very interesting day on the PGA Tours yesterday. Jackson Kovan won at the 3M. This guy turned pro 24 days before yesterday. He's from Auburn. He was the best player in college golf last year. Auburn was one of the best teams in the country. And Jackson Kovan has high accolades as the best amateur out there because of the thing called PGA Tour U. If you get enough points, you get automatically to the PGA Tour. And he qualified automatically for the PGA Tour and didn't let any grass grow under his feet. Again, he'd been a pro for 24 days, and he won yesterday by 3 shots over the number one player in the world, Scottie Scheffler. Scottie Scheffler now has 5 runner-up finishes on the PGA Tour this year. He's won 1 tournament, but he's got 5 runner-ups. And we talk about it, as Kyle knows. We talk about it on our 15th Club Golf Show every week. And people always say, what's wrong with Scottie? What's wrong with Scottie? Well, not much is wrong with Scottie because he's had 5 runner-up position. I know he's used to winning, and needless to say, that's what he's out there for, to win. But if you feel sorry for Scotty, which I don't, he's going to start winning again. Scotty is number one in the PGA Tour for money. Kyle, guess how much money Scotty has won this year? Guess how much money Scotty's won. Now, this is money from the purses on the PGA Tour, not all his riches from endorsements and all that stuff. Prize money.
2: Let's go $100 million.
1: $100 million? $100 million?
2: This year?
1: This year.
2: Oh.
1: This year only.
2: 22.
1: Well, you're a little high. He's won $17 million. $16,991. $17 million with one win, five runner-ups. He's going to take a little while off, and he's going to start preparing for this Mickey Mouse-ass golf playoffs they have in the PGA Tour. PGA Tour is shooting themselves in the foot because the majors ended. The majors ended last week with the British Open. Also, a great story in golf news, Tommy Morrison, the former Longhorn who graduated, had his final year this year, frequent guest on our 15th Cub Golf Show. How many times have we bought him cheeseburgers and beer? He's now on the Corn Ferry Tour, the second tour, and he has been lighting it up. Great finishes, and yesterday he won a tournament in Chicago on the Corn Ferry Tour. He won his first tournament, pocketed, I believe, $180,000, and he is in unbelievably great position to be one of the top 20 players from the Corn Ferry Tour to get his card. So congratulations to Tommy. I've reached out to Tommy to try to get him on the show later this week. But a nice young guy, friend of the show.
2: Did he go about like 8 feet tall?
1: He's about 8 feet tall. Yeah, he's 6'8". He's the tallest golfer in golf now. But just one of the nicest guys, too. But he has been lighting it up. He had a high finish in Amarillo. Had a high finish, one other spot, and he won yesterday. Also, Luke Potter, who's a member of the Three Amigos, Tommy, Luke, and Christian Moss, had a fourth-place finish, and Christian Moss finished in the top 25. Cole Hammer, former Longhorn, had a top 30 finish as well. So good things for former Longhorns on the Corn Ferry Tour and the PGA Tour. Also, this will make you feel old before we go to break. Happy birthday today to Jordan Spieth. How old is Jordan Spieth today? He's 33 years old. Jordan Spieth is 33. I remember hearing about Jordan Spieth from John Fields, the head coach of the Longhorns, when he was 12. Oh, Ed, this guy's good. I said, he's 12. Oh, he's going to be really good. We're recruiting him. I said, he's 12. He said, we got to get him. And John Fields got Jordan Spieth, and the rest is history with a national championship. And the majors that Jordan Spieth won early on, he's been on a little bit of a downer. Hopefully he'll come back up next season. But happy 33rd birthday to our great friend Jordan Spieth. I played three holes with him one time at Barton Creek, the Foothills Golf Course, when he was in college. They kind of came behind me and they said, can we play with you, or play, I think they said, can we play through you, Mr. Clements? I said, oh, I'll play a couple holes with you. So I played a few holes with Jordan and some of the guys on the golf team. So that was a lot of fun. Good young man. Okay, we've got an update on Kyle Shanahan. We're going to hear about that. We're going to take a break first, but another update on the San Francisco head football coach who was involved in a terrible traffic accident last week. More insight from Chris Sins coming up after this on 102.7 ESPN.
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0: the former Longhorn wide receiver. His roommate was Chris Sims, who's now a broadcaster up in New York, who had a brief NFL stay. Chris Sims on Pro Football Talk updated what he knew about the injuries to Kyle Shanahan earlier this afternoon.
1: It was scary. There's no doubt about that. It was scary. You know how close I am to him and his wife, Mandy, and how great of friends they are. And, of course, we were in the south of France just a month ago and having a great time together. But, yeah, all of a sudden, one day, I get a text from Kyle's wife, Mandy. She texts myself and my wife. And it's like, oh, no, Kyle's been a part of some horrible accident. And she sent us some pictures right off the bat. And it was like, oh my gosh. Like, so just to let you know, paint the picture. You've seen the injury report, the broken ribs, 40 stitches in the face, the broken nose, broken left hand, of course the bad concussion. But when you first see it and it's fresh and some of the cuts are still wide open, I mean, it's jarring. It's jarring. He was this close to maybe losing his right eye, right? The scar is so big right here. And so all that stuff was just, crazy to see. And of course, I'm, you know, thinking of my friend, but yeah, it's tough. And he's still battling with this concussion. And yeah, it happened about, what, 10 days?
0: That was earlier today. Chris Sims, on Pro Football Talk, talking about his former roommate, said they vacationed in the south of France. So, man, oh man, severe. He's lucky. Almost lost his eye. Lucky. So he's going to be out a while. He won't be involved with training camp for a while because he's under concussion stuff and just terrible, terrible, terrible. Okay, that's going to wrap it up for today's show. Our friend Trey Elling's coming up next here on 102.7 ESPN. Kyle, it's been a lot of fun. We'll do it tomorrow and talk a lot of Big Ten football tomorrow and much, much more here on 102.7 ESPN.
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9: Arch Manning will be the second best quarterback on the field in every remaining game Texas has.
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9: 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Mm-hmm. 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
10: 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I'll give him that.
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2: 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Jeff Ward and Ed Clements.
11: I like those picks. Not bad.
10: Thanks. Thank you.
11: Fairly well played.
10: Thank you, Daddy.
11: Yeah, you're welcome.
10: Thank you.
11: And don't say that ever again, please. Please don't ever
10: call
11: say
10: me
11: that.
10: Daddy.
11: Stop.
10: Just
11: stop it.
10: Call me Daddy Ward. That's a good one for him.
11: Don't ever say that again.
10: What? Call me Dad?
11: That was first of all, it's a show, and I don't really want to get sued, but you arrived at that?
10: Yeah.
11: Do you have a reason why, or just?
10: Nope, just came off the top of my head.
11: Yeah.
10: I like as much everything does in this 2 hours with you.
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12: I'm Ed Benkin. We start with NFL news. As training camps get underway, one Buccaneer is looking for a new team. The agent for defensive tackle Vita Vea told ESPN his client wants to be traded. Talks for a contract extension for Vea have stalled. He was a hold-in during the team's mini

0: camp. Colts quarterback Daniel Jones said on the Pat McAfee show he has been cleared for practice at training camp. Jones suffered an Achilles tear last December. Meanwhile, Colts receiver Alec Pierce has been placed on the team's PUP list. Rams workouts are underway, and ESPN Radio's Freddie Coleman says Los Angeles is the team to beat this season.
1: It is wrong to consider that new super team in Los Angeles, getting Myles Garrett, having Matthew Stafford call the Rams, to be considered the team to beat in the NFC. It is wrong. It is wrong. It is wrong. Here's the right. They are the team to beat in the NFL.
0: The Rams will open their season in Australia against the 49ers. The wife of Chiefs offensive coordinator Eric Bieniemy was shot Sunday night in her Virginia home. Police have charged their 27-year-old son, Elijah. Mia Bieniemy is in stable condition and remains hospitalized. In baseball, Yankees outfielder Cody Bellinger will be out 4 to 6 weeks. He has a grade hamstring strain. The Yankees are getting set to open up a 4-game series tonight in Chicago against the White Sox. This afternoon, the Rangers defeated the Mariners 7-3. Texas's lead over Seattle and Houston in the AL West is now at 2.5 games. The Phillies and Marlins are underway. That game is tied at 2 in the second. Miami is looking to snap a 12-game losing streak tonight.
2: Hey, it's your resident Super Bowl champ, Chris Candy. 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
4: Coming up on episode number 469 of the Sport of Life, presented by Game Day Men's Health, Evan Pittman with Morgan Stanley, Honda Leander, and Mama Betty's. Back with another Monday fun day. So happy to get back into the conversation with my guys, Wags and Zay. Today, the conversation does include our 6:30 mock draft in honor of A-Rod's birthday. We're mock drafting some of the all-time great slash terrible sports villains. Before that, do need to discuss LeBron making his decision heading into this last weekend, choosing Philadelphia, what that means for the Sixers and everyone else. And we are going to talk some football as well. I spent much of last week in Florida talking to various folks around the SEC. And tomorrow I am traveling to Chicago for Big 10 Media Days. So stay tuned for all of that and some great conversations to be had over the next hour. I am your host, Trey Elling. Give me a follow on Twitter at Courtesy Wave. And do the same for ESPN Austin at 1027 ESPN. Thank you so much for joining me on a Monday edition of the show. It is another Monday fun day. Typically what happens to start the week on this program when there isn't something like conference media days getting in the way, and so happy to be back with Adam Wagner and Isaiah Collier. And today we are hanging out at the Crown and Anchor Pub. It is a legendary Austin institution, 30th and Speedway, just north of campus. Incredible beer selection, also award-winning food. And guys, as we get going today, I'm going to ask you, because I spent a lot of time talking SEC last week. That, of course, included the Longhorns. I'm sure you guys followed along at least a little bit. Was there anything that you found most interesting from what came out of Tampa with regards to the Southeastern Conference?
5: Like, usually when I get done observing SEC media days, I feel confident, like, all right, one of these teams is going to be contributing or in the national championship or like one of the final four. I don't know if I got that vibe, and I know I'm supposed to be like Texas Homer, but I mean, maybe, and everybody knows the way that I am about the home team. Like, I'm very critical. I'm overly critical at times. And maybe that's just my reluctancy there. But I just don't get a vibe that there's actually a team that could represent for the first time in a long time from the SEC in the Final Four, which is so bizarre.
4: Interesting, Zay?
6: Yeah, I kind of felt that way, you know, for a while in the SEC, actually, Wags. It just seems like one of those conferences you just never know with the coaching and the talent. And
5: maybe we're just conditioned because of the Big Ten, like the Big Ten the past couple of years? I don't know.
6: I mean, usually it's Bama, Georgia. Like, usually that's what it's been. You know, obviously we saw what Ole Miss did last year and whatnot, but this Texas team, they're still hard for me to trust just because every big game, it seems like something wacky happens and Sark just can't close it out.
4: We call that UTSD also.
6: Absolutely, 100%. And firing Pete Kwiatkowski, we still don't know if that was the right move. Love Will Muschamp. Love what he did. Keyword, did, past tense. The game has changed. Yeah. We saw Dwayne Aquino come in last year. Where he at now? The boot. So all that aura of what you did in the past here, that's cool and all, and that's fun to ride out. But Will Muschamp still has a lot to prove, in my opinion.
5: Right, right.
6: Now becoming
5: it's a world of what have we done lately.
6: Exactly. And becoming the defensive coordinator, Steve Sarkisian basically giving him the keys because he said he had so much responsibility, have to look at the defense last year. He wants to just completely focus on the offense. So with all the talent that they got, still, no more excuses, but everything still has to fit. So that's why I'm still a little iffy on Texas. We know Kirby's done it before. We know what LSU has with Lane. The conference is still absolutely brutal, and Texas' schedule is
5: they're
6: just...
5: They're going to beat each other up.
6: It's rough. It's rough. So being durable is a huge part of their success this season, but also there's just so much change with this 2026 team. I'm very eager to see how that goes.
5: I think we all can agree the pedigree's there. It's just, can you stop stepping on yourself? Can you stop stepping on your own toes? That's been the, you know, Texas's unfortunate undoing the past couple of seasons.
4: Getting over that proverbial hump. Fortunately, if there is a silver lining to this coming season, because Texas does have one of the toughest schedules in college football,
5: again,
4: they don't have to play Georgia. So you're not having to worry about that, maybe until an SEC championship game or even a playoff. And that has been part of what has tripped Texas up these
5: last
4: couple of years.
5: How much of that is emotional, you think?
4: Emotional? You pointed to your...
5: With Georgia.
4: I think there's something mental
5: or
4: going
5: mental
4: on.
5: Or mental, yeah.
4: Is there something emotional there, too? Maybe. But, yeah, I think there definitely is something mental. But then again, look, Kirby pulled off an exceptional coaching job in Athens last year. They gained momentum, and right when they gained momentum, they... went for that onside kick and got it. And the game was kind of over at that point, unfortunately. You could feel it swing that hard with the energy that the crowd was bringing in Athens. And Texas definitely, you felt the mental thing really swell up at that point on the Longhorn side.
6: For regular season games, Kirby Smart, he acts different when he plays Texas.
4: Yeah.
6: He's way more animated. Like you mentioned that onside kick, the joy that he had when they converted that and what he said after the first meeting when they came to DKR and Texas.
5: It's like Jordan Petty.
6: Yeah, and they were just, it was brutal for Quinn Ewers. Like he probably still has nightmares thinking of those games to this day. But what Kirby said in that, you know, presser afterwards, right after the game, just saying, hey, straight up, like, this is what we do. Everybody writes us out.
4: Mm-hmm.
6: Kind of throwing shade at Texas, like, what have they done? What have I done? Yeah, there's levels to this. So it's very personal with Sark and Kirby. And, yeah, I think Texas definitely dodged a bullet by not seeing them in the regular season. Hopefully we can see that in Atlanta for the SEC championship.
4: It's funny because Kirby Smart does a great job of grasping on to any perceived slight, even though people have fallen over themselves to give Georgia praise over the last several years now to say, oh, look, they're not giving us the proper respect. And that's a great motivator. For a football team, which maybe makes it a little bit more difficult for him right now that the media in Tampa did vote Georgia as the best team in the conference this year. I actually disagree with that. I don't even think they're the second, and there's an argument that they're not even the third best team this year. But they do have some returning talent. They have guys who are lead by example types of guys,
5: sure.
4: Guys who are representing them in Tampa.
5: Battery guys.
4: Gunnar Stockton, who is a small town boy, is a multi-year starter now and is very quiet. I spoke with him last year at Media Days, and it was one of those moments where I'm like, I was questioning myself because the conversation was going so poorly, but that's just Gunnar Stockton.
6: What do you mean going so poorly?
4: It was like I was asking questions and I was getting one word responses. He's just this shy country boy.
6: I want that in my quarterback. I don't need my quarterback doing all that talking and stuff.
4: I think there's a balance there, and part of me wonders, and look, like, clearly it worked for them to a degree last year, but part of me wonders if he needs to be a little bit more vocal as a leader. But Georgia people are saying that he is making the efforts to be a little bit more vocal right now. Texas has far and away the best roster in the SEC and probably all of college football. That includes good depth to hopefully protect against things like injuries that are inevitable during a season. I think Ole Miss is probably the second best team in this conference right now just because of what they return. Sat down with Kiwon Lacy, who was one of the most exciting players in college football all last year. Obviously, Trinity ended at Chambliss, really burst on the scene in a major way, and is a returning starting quarterback in this conference for the Rebels as well. So there's interest and curiosity throughout this conference for different reasons. People are very high in Oklahoma after they showed up on Monday. And look, if John Mateer is healthy, that team is going to be a problem for everybody else in the conference, but that's a big if at this point. They're going to be good defensively. They are still, I think, short on weapons on the outside especially, but if they can figure out a way to run the football a little bit more and not have to rely on John Mateer to do so, then the Sooners could build on what was an impressive 2025 campaign.
6: He really made an impression at Manning camp.
4: Yeah.
6: Because that went viral, you know, he's showing the guns, he's been in the weight room a little bit.
5: His footwork got better too.
6: You know, he has a lot to prove and stuff, and I ain't gonna lie, like, his game, if you just take out, cause like you said, Trey, the dude's not the most durable guy, and the way that he plays, he got away with it playing in Pac-12. Yeah. You know, you got away with that style of play coming into the SEC, trying to go for those extra yards, not sliding, getting out of bounds. It's gonna catch up, and we saw in that Texas game where he was limping in there with that thumb, boy. Yeah. It could get real.
4: Yeah, that was a problem. All right, we are through one segment on today's Monday Fun Day in the Sport of Life with Zay and Wags. I am Trey. Coming up, we're going to talk about LeBron choosing the Philadelphia 76ers going into the weekend. A little bit of a surprise there. What is the fallout around the rest of the league, and what does that mean for the Eastern Conference? Man, Philly has a stacked lineup next year. Stay tuned for all of that, plus our 6:30 mock draft in honor of A-Rod's birthday today. 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
4: Back with you here on Sport of Life. It is a Monday fun day with Zay and Wags. 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All right, back now on a Monday fun day with Isaiah Collier and Adam Wagner. And Zay, LeBron James finally made his decision on Friday, going with the Philadelphia 76ers, spurring the popular belief that he was going to go back to someplace familiar, whether that was Miami or Cleveland, Golden State, obviously, a team that had been talked about, as were the Minnesota T-Wolves and the Denver Nuggets, although those were outsiders in this whole decision. How surprising was that for you, and what does this mean for Philly next season?
6: I mean, really surprising for one, and Philly's in contention now for a championship. They're going to be able to play with anybody in the East. They're going to be able to play with anybody in the league, especially depending on the health of everybody on the team, and I mostly mean Joel Embiid. I think there are pros and cons for every choice that LeBron had when it came to Golden State. LeBron has a lot of pride, even though him and Steph became really good friends on that Olympic team. He's really good friends with Draymond. That will always be Steph Curry's franchise. Mm-hmm. So that's something that I don't think he would have liked to deal with. And then he moves on to Cleveland. They got James Harden. He don't want to play with no James Harden. I love James Harden. He's a Hall of Famer, but at this point of his career, James Harden's a liability more than he is a pro for your team. So then you have Philly, and like I said, they're a really good team, but Joel Embiid, I don't know if he could make 50 games a season. If they don't have him, I don't think they could beat the Spurs or the OKCs or the Knicks or even the Celtics without a healthy Joel Embiid. I like Tyrese Maxey. I like VJ Edgecombe. I love Jaylen Brown. Yeah. So LeBron doesn't have to have the ball in his hands very often, and he's such a smart basketball player. He'll be able to still be productive. All those naysayers thinking that LeBron won't be a factor this season, it's just idiotic. This guy is one of the greatest players of all time, even in year 24, whether it's defense, whether it's rebounding, whether it's playmaking, taking charges. Like these last 5 years, he's taken the most charges he's ever had in his career because he can't elevate like he used to to get those blocks that were so highlight reel worthy. Now he's just a smarter basketball player.
5: He's always been smart.
6: Yeah, and he might be the most athletic basketball player of all time. So him losing one step, two step, or three step, he's still more athletic than 75% of the league.
5: And how much? There's probably going to be at least 20 to 25% of him with on ball in the offense. Just him having the ball, like, so people are like wondering what his role is going to be. He's probably going to be distributed and making the offense orchestrate. Joel's probably going to float out and get in the perimeter sometimes, and LeBron's going to go down and fill in at times. But I mean, it's going to be you're looking at an all-star team, man.
4: Well, and what it seems like for me is the whole prospect of getting Joel Embiid to the playoffs where he can play more consistently. Now you don't have to worry about forcing him into the lineup to, I guess, maximize the load management with him to make sure that he is staying as healthy as humanly possible. And I realize that's a difficult prospect with Joel Embiid at this point, where there may be games already circled on their calendar where it's like, look, we don't need him here, here, here, and here. These are the games that we want him in for. So perhaps at the end of the day, if they are going to make that championship run, they have done so as a result of keeping Joel Embiid as healthy as he's maybe ever been going into the playoffs.
6: Yeah, and, you know, we're really going to see LeBron on the defensive side, I think, more than we have in a long time, because he was doing that when Luka was available and Austin Reaves was available, but that was rare, you know. And once Luka got hurt and then Austin Reaves got hurt, he was put back in a position where in year 23, 24, yeah, it could be productive for a while, but we saw against the OKC Thunder, there's just certain teams that it doesn't matter at this point how good LeBron James is. When you face talent like that, and that's a big reason why he went to Philadelphia, but it all depends on how healthy Joel Embiid is, on the success that the Sixers are going to have.
5: I also think LeBron can help piggyback that success, right, with Joel staying healthy, right? Because, look, LeBron can guard fives. That can take a lot of payload off of Joel Embiid, allow him to stay healthier a little bit more. But also, it goes back to, like, they said he might have lost a step, right? He might not be tall enough or whatever. His physique is unreal. It's unmatched, man. That's the thing. Like, LeBron can create space and not just create space, also dominate the space when he's in there. They wonder if he struggles to guard fives. Absolutely not.
4: I do feel a little bit bad for Steph Curry and Golden State because, correct me if I'm wrong, Zay, but their championship window is essentially closed at this point. LeBron joining that team was maybe gave them one more opportunity to do something, but now Steph is going to end up riding off into the sunset. And is he still going to be a great player? Yes, but that Golden State team, with all of the evolution and development that has happened around them in the Western Conference, they're outsiders looking in as it pertains to the true championship caliber teams this coming season.
6: Yeah, and we'll never know why LeBron didn't go to the Warriors, but
4: I think what you said makes a lot of sense. Is that is Steph's team, and did LeBron want to be second fiddle anywhere? Probably not.
6: No, that's difficult. He's going to say things like, oh, Jaylen Brown and Tyrese Maxey, those guys, they're the young leaders, but come on.
4: Yeah.
6: We know who's going to put the fans in the stands. Like, let's just keep it a buck here. And, you know, just with the Warriors, that's Steph's thing. Like, Steph's never going to leave Golden State.
4: Mm-hmm.
6: Like, Steph's never going to ring chase to go anywhere, which I don't think ring chasing is a bad thing. I see Barkley going on and just different people saying, oh, LeBron's ring chasing and stuff. Like, duh. That's what you want to do.
5: People want to be on winning teams.
4: Yeah, when did winning championships become such a bad thing?
6: I don't know. It's the aura of everybody doing it organic in the 80s. Magic getting drafted by the Lakers. Larry getting drafted by the Celtics. Michael getting drafted by the Bulls and staying with those teams. It's like they take a certain pride in that, which it's weird that Charles says that because he literally left Philly because they weren't good enough to go to Phoenix. And he just claims Phoenix really. He doesn't claim Philly that much. And I love Charles Barkley. I love the way he played. There's nobody ever going to be a player like him. They try to compare Zion to him. Not even close, but man, some of these old heads, they just love to hate.
5: Charles. They're just mad that they're
6: just
5: old.
6: Love to hate.
4: Charles went to Houston chasing a championship too.
5: Man.
4: If anybody forgot that.
5: About that, man.
6: That was a tough time.
5: Forgot about
6: it. Tough time, Scottie Pippen.
4: Those pajamas that they rolled out in when they announced Barkley and Pippen were a part of the roster now. I'm like, I was a Rockets fan back then. I'm like, this is an embarrassing look for y'all.
6: Yeah, Rudy T was on that Jack Daniels in the locker room.
4: Oof.
6: Shout out to Rudy T. I love Rudy T, man. He's a legend. He's a legend.
4: He was in that Don Nelson mold, though, where it's like he may have been lit up on the sideline more than once.
5: Always.
6: It was a different era.
5: That wasn't coffee.
6: It was a different era.
4: Okay, so what is your power rankings? Let's just go league-wide power rankings right now, because I assume Philly is in the top five. Big if, but if Joel Embiid is healthy and in there, so... what does your top five look like in terms of the best teams heading into next season?
6: San Antonio at number one for me.
4: Interesting.
6: Them picking up Tobias Harris is a huge pickup. That's going to be low-key underrated. Tobias Harris could hoop. And he's going to be one of those guys that they need. They needed some just veteran stability. When they got in those moments with the Knicks, they just showed their youth so much. Coach Johnson, he made some mistakes too by not playing Harper more than De'Aaron Fox at times, but I think they're going to get all that straightened out. They're hungry. I got to go with San Antonio at number one.
4: Okay.
6: And number two, I'm going to go with OKC.
4: Yeah.
6: And I'm probably wondering why I'm not picking the Knicks. The Knicks, it's just too much high on the part. It's going to be too much. It's just too much publicity, too much like winning back to back. You gotta be able to limit the distractions, and I don't think they'll be able to do that.
4: That was a perfect storm for them this last season.
6: Right. I think they're going to be tired from all the partying that they've done this summer and whatnot.
5: They might not even make the playoffs.
4: They are kings in New York City this summer.
6: Yeah. So I'd put them all the way at five, and then at three, I'd put the Sixers. Mm-hmm. I think the Sixers are going to win the East. And then at four, I'm going to put Boston. I think Boston's going to be right back in the mix.
4: Interesting.
6: Jason Tatum, Peyton Pritchard. I think now picking up Paul George. I think Paul George is going to have a solid season, especially defensively. But kind of like Joel Embiid with him, can he be healthy enough to play the full 82 and then the playoffs? We'll see.
4: Was last year when Paul George got suspended for PEDs also?
6: Yeah. It's not great.
4: That's something to keep an eye on, too. Look, Jaylen Brown, apparently advanced metrics don't like Jaylen Brown. There's something about him advanced metrics-wise that turns people off. The guy is a gamer.
5: Yeah,
4: he tries to play every game that he can, so he's a bit of a throwback in that regard. And he's also a clutch player, too. He helped Boston win a championship a couple years ago. So I'll be fascinated to see what happens with that team without him there, because they're going to have to find those gritty sorts of dudes to really step up in plays like that. And look, Jason Tatum, when he is fully healthy, and this is going to be year two off of that Achilles injury, is one of the best basketball players in the NBA. But can't take for granted guys who operate with the sort of mentality that Jaylen Brown does, which is another reason why I feel like Philadelphia is set up for success this coming season. All right, two segments down, two segments to go. You know what happens. It's 6:30 on Mondays. That is our 6:30 mock draft. Today, in honor of A-Rod's birthday, we are mock drafting our favorite sports villains slash least favorite sports villains. You don't want to miss it here on The Sport of Life. It's a Monday fun day with Wags and Zay, and we are at Crown and Anchor Pub today. That's right, 30th and Speedway, just north of campus. A very good spot to come, to hang out, to chill out, maybe watch a game. Yeah, Longhorn football season is right around the corner. It is a great spot, the perfect spot for pregame, postgame, or even during the game, all throughout the Longhorns football season. And they do all of that, and that is largely because of phenomenal beer selection, 32 on draft, more than 50 in the cooler, and phenomenal food coming out of that kitchen. Much to Zay and Wags' chagrin, I just crushed a couple more chicken sandwiches. They also have the award-winning burgers and nachos and hot dogs and so much more. Pay them a visit the next time you are around UT. 30th and Speedway is the Crown and Anchor Pub. And remember, go local, go Crown. Keep it right here on 1027 ESPN. More Sport of Life coming up next.
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19: Jeff Ward. In the NFL, the customer is king. In college football, the coach is king. It's so weird to me. Everything in the NFL is about you, the consumer. Okay, the NFL will give you the most entertaining product in the most user-friendly ways that it can. It lives and breathes to be in the media business. The messaging now is, and from college football coaches, and they get away with it, is it's about us, it's about us winning, it's about us getting in that tournament. The NFL would say, we don't give a flip what you say, coach. All we care about is the betting public, the fantasy public, and the viewing public. That's all that matters, because that's how we make money. This is why I've said the networks have to take control, and they should start by taking control of scheduling. There. This shouldn't even be a topic. Scheduling should be taken away from the college program. They don't have you in mind, which is weird to me.
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4: Back with you here on the Sport of Life. It is a Monday fun day with Zay and Wags. Coming up, it is our 6:30 mock draft. Mock drafting our favorite sports villains today. But before we get to that, I did want to remind you about a great place to grab a meal. At some point this week, they are open 7 days a week for lunch, dinner, also weekend brunch on Saturdays and Sundays. That would be Mama Betty's, the best Tex-Mex this side of the Rio Grande. They now have two locations. The original spot on Palmer and Lakeline. Location number two, more central. It's on Burnett, south of Anderson, just north of Justin. 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All right, back now on a Monday fun day with Wags and Zay. And today we are hanging out at the Crown and Anchor Pub, 30th and Speedway, just north of campus. And guys, it is time for our 6:30 mock draft. Oftentimes we turn to birthdays to come up with ideas for these mock drafts. And it is A-Rod's birthday today. I don't have it in front of me, but A-Rod is celebrating a birthday. The number is anybody's guess or simple internet search. But rather than do that, I'm just going to let folks know that we are mock drafting sports villains because A-Rod is one of the all-time great sports villains. Even if he's on your team, he's a hard guy to like. I knew that from his time on the Texas Rangers.
6: So when did he become a villain? Like, when did it happen? Because I knew he always, like, had a riff with Jeter early on like, who's the best shortstop in the league? And he said some things about Jeter, like, behind the scenes where Jeter was so beloved and, you know, all those championships with the Yankees. But I feel like it was more than that.
4: I'll tell you, this is a very selfish answer to that question, because I think the general answer is when he went to the Yankees and all of a sudden the evil empire gets A-Rod, one of, if not the best player in the league. For me, it was when he signed with the Texas Rangers from Seattle, and there was a story that came out pretty soon after he signed with the Rangers that his best friend on the team was Tom Hicks, who is the owner of the team. I'm like,
5: that was the biggest contract
4: weird.
5: At the time, right?
4: Biggest contract ever at the time. He was in his mid-20s at the time. I'm like, I guess. Like, I'm good friends with Bucky Godbolt, and there's an age disparity there. But that was just a weird revelation for me about the type of person that A-Rod is. Like, his best friend on the team isn't another guy on the roster, another guy that he's standing next to playing with every day. It is the owner of the team, who I guess can only sympathize with the riches that he now had with that contract that he signed with the Rangers.
6: That's so interesting. To A-Rod's defense, though, he's kind of resurrected his image. Like,
4: he
6: you
4: has.
6: See it with, like, the, being the owner or part owner of the Timberwolves and stuff, and just how happy he is to, like, see that team have success. And he's given back a lot more than you would have assumed he would have been given back when he was younger. So kudos to him.
4: Yep. All right. So our sports villains mock draft. Does anybody remember who drafted first
5: last
4: time?
5: I went first last
4: time. You went first? All right, Zay, you get to go first this time.
6: Yeah, this is an easy number one pick for me. Somebody that's just absolutely hated. I even think his own teammates might not like him at times. We've seen that because he's punched his teammates in the face. Draymond Green.
4: Okay. Yeah.
6: Absolutely. Like, are we serious?
4: Yeah.
6: And as a player, I love the guy because I see how he can intimidate teams.
4: Yeah.
6: Even when he's not playing well, just talking and getting in guys' ears because he's so annoying. He's just like that gnat. But he's more like a wasp because he'll hurt your ass.
4: Yeah.
6: Stomping on Sabonis and chest. I just mentioned him punching his own teammate Jordan Poole. Like, that basically killed the franchise when that moment happened, because they just came off
4: winning. Yeah, that's right.
6: Yeah, like you talked about earlier, Trey, about just Steph Curry. This might be it for him with LeBron not going there. Yep. And again, LeBron and Draymond are friends and all, but does LeBron want to put up with that head case every single game and just have to deal with the fact that, A, there's a huge possibility that Draymond's not going to finish the game because he's getting tossed in the locker room. So the guy's an incredible defensive player. He's a winner, which is a big reason why he's a villain, too.
4: Absolutely.
6: Because how can a guy like that earn success? But that's a part of it. That's a part of it. So I respect him, but he's a villain for sure.
4: He was one of a handful of guys that I would have considered for a first-round pick, and now he's gone. Wags, who's your first-rounder?
5: Karl Malone.
4: Oh, boy.
5: Just an awful person.
4: Yeah.
5: Just played dirty on the court.
4: Oh, man.
5: Played even dirtier off the court.
4: He maybe had one of the most vicious.
5: And I think I won.
4: Dirty elbows. One of the most vicious, dirty elbows in the history of basketball.
1: I grew up watching Jordan, too. Like, Jordan was my favorite player. I remember Jordan constantly going to battle with the West and just Karl Malone being that guy. And John Stockton couldn't even help him. You're just that bad of a dude to where John Stockton can't even preserve your soul.
6: Yeah.
4: John Stockton was also dirty.
6: He was dirty.
1: 100%.
4: I realized that John Stockton
1: was
4: the Karl Malone,
1: but
4: that Jazz team was, they infuriated me.
6: Hornacek was dirty.
4: Exactly. Hornacek
6: Jerry
4: was
6: Sloan
4: one of those
6: was
4: guys.
6: Dirty. Like, everybody on that team was dirty. Coaches, everybody. Yeah. But yeah, Carl, he
1: Did
6: gave
1: you
6: Isaiah
1: Hornacek?
6: Thomas. Yeah, for sure. But he gave Isaiah Thomas like 40-something stitches on a dirty elbow just driving the lane.
4: Yeah.
6: Like,
4: and we don't need to get into the details of the off-court things that were happening with Karl Malone. All right, my first-round pick. Boy, this is tough, and I was maybe going to go basketball player, and I think he's going to be around next round. So I'm going to go with the guy who is arguably one of the all-time great Major League Baseball players. Not A-Rod, though. That would be Barry Bonds. Barry is the home run king. were there some PEDs involved? Unquestionably. And Barry Bonds, also somebody who was just a huge a-hole to, like, everybody around him, teammates included. The teammates didn't like the fact that he basically had a lazy boy brought into the clubhouse at one point and basically had an area of the locker room cordoned off that nobody else could go to except for Barry Bonds. And he was also an elite baseball player. Like, even before he ever juiced, he was one of the best players in Major League Baseball, and the roids, well, they pushed him to another level.
6: Okay, his teammates need to man up. If you're hitting home runs and stealing bases the way that Barry Bonds is, he can have a freaking jacuzzi in the clubhouse if he wanted to, in my opinion. Like, what are we doing?
4: I still think there needs to be a little bit of modesty there, though. In the locker room, like, cordoning a big section of the locker room off to where this is Barry Bonds' section of the locker room.
6: I don't know. Maybe I put baseball on a different pedestal. I think hitting the baseball is the hardest thing in sports to do. I don't care if PEDs or not. The way that he used to just knock that thing into that water, that San Francisco water.
4: Oh, it was insane.
6: It was just, you know, certain guys deserve different treatment.
4: Yeah.
6: Certain guys deserve different treatment. So, yeah, he's a villain for sure. But, yeah, his teammates, come on, man.
4: Okay. Next round, second round, Zay.
6: Tom Brady.
4: Tom Brady. That's a strong one.
6: Like,
4: the GOAT.
6: Villain?
1: I guess totally. Yeah, if you're not from Boston, Tom Brady's a villain.
4: No question he's a villain.
1: You're
4: absolutely
1: not from Boston, Tom Brady's
6: everyone. Deflategate. Spygate.
4: I actually found out in Tampa last week, there are a lot of people that don't like Tom Brady in Tampa, too.
6: He was there for 3 years.
4: Yeah. Well,
6: three years.
4: Apparently his reputation around town was not a very good one either.
1: Wow.
4: Yeah.
6: That's what I'm saying, man. He was barely there.
4: Tom Brady may very well be an android at this point. That may not even be a human that we see walking around.
1: Changes too. Have you seen it? Like,
4: a lot of surgery that's happened. He's gotten a full new head of hair. Yeah, Tom Brady. I love that.
1: It ain't TV12, buddy. That's not what's making
4: it's not that avocado ice cream,
1: right,
4: is what you're telling me. Okay. Yeah, Tom Brady, great pick. Wags, how about you? Second round.
1: Bill Laimbeer.
4: God, I thought I could get away with waiting until the second round to get him.
5: We talked about, you know, elbows with Carl Malone, but, I mean, Bill Laimbeer, not just that, just throwing elbows so much that he actually got his nose broken by other elbows. Bill Laimbeer, just everybody loved to hate on the guy and punch on the guy.
4: He's filthy.
5: Supposed to be the bad boy of the Pistons, right? But, yeah, also, like, just a guy you looked at and just really wanted to hate. Just a big, clunky, ugly mother, you know, dude.
4: Yeah.
5: And you just, Bill Laimbeer's Combat Basketball. Do y'all remember that for Super Nintendo?
6: No. How did he his own video?
5: I have no idea. And that's what made me mad even more, because we had to wait so long for Jordan in the Windy City.
4: So it was like part NBA Jam and part Street Fighter?
5: Top down vertical scrolling, right? But you had to, like, basically, it was kind of like beat yourself up to advance the ball there. You can also lose possession of the ball by getting punched. It was kind of like Arch Rivals, but not horizontally scrolling. It was vertical scrolling.
4: Okay, all right. Good pick. That's who I would have gone with had he fallen to me in the second round. But instead, I've got to do a little bit of a zag here. Folks, this is going to get dark, and this is not us saying that we like these guys in any way, shape, or form. These are villains, after all. One of the most hated, biggest pieces of garbage in the history of sports athletes, and he's still this way to this day. You would like to think that some people can change, but he has not changed, because he occasionally surfaces spewing the same nonsense that he did back in the day. John Rocker.
5: Wow.
4: He was an all-star closer for a little bit, and he is just an awful human being. So he is obviously a sports villain that is still John Rocker. People still put microphones in front of his face from time to time, and it's like, oh, yeah, you're still this very hateful piece of garbage that you were back during your Major League Baseball playing days. It essentially torpedoed his career, too, by the way.
5: He also had, like,
4: that's how hard-headed he is about his mindset and his beliefs, that it basically cost him an opportunity to make hundreds of thousands, if not millions of dollars.
5: He had him on a Bravo show. He went on a reality show.
4: Sure,
5: and
4: he
5: was the same person, same type of, you know, machismo bro, dude.
4: Yeah. He is
5: great pick. I can't believe I forgot.
4: He's
5: about
4: a piece
5: him.
4: Of work. All right. We're a couple of rounds into our 6:30 mock draft. One more segment to go with Isaiah Collier and Adam Wagner here on a Monday fun day on the Sport of Life. And today we are getting to broadcast from the legendary Crown and Anchor Pub, the best place to go for pregame, postgame, or during the game all throughout the year, especially when Longhorn football fires back up. 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Always appreciate Big John and the gang for that. And remember, go local, go Crown, and keep it right here on 1027 ESPN. One more Monday Fun Day segment coming up next here on the Sport of Life, 1027ESPN.com.
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4: Final segment of today's Monday Fun Day here on the Sport of Life with Wags and Zay. 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All right, final segment now of today's Sport of Life, and it's the final segment on Mondays. It is a Monday fun day at the Crown and Anchor Pub, as usually us continuing our 6:30 mock draft today in honor of A-Rod's 51st birthday. Thanks, Wags, for checking on that one. We are mock drafting our favorite slash least favorite sports villains. Zay has the first pick each round, and it's round three now. Zay, who are you going with?
6: Bobby Knight.
4: Oh, man.
6: I mean,
4: he hadn't even crossed my mind, and I'm embarrassed about that.
6: Yo, you choke a player, throw a chair. Refs didn't like him very much. Basketball genius. Basketball genius.
4: Why was he a basketball genius?
6: Probably for really showcasing the motion offense, yeah, and just everything that came with that in different, yeah, ways to score out of it. And he had those slow-ass white boys at Indiana, but those dudes could really hoop. And a lot of that was just because of the way that he broke down the game. But when it came to getting hot-tempered and losing his cool, nobody did it better than Bobby Knight, that's for sure.
4: He was insane. I mean, he would get into altercations with Indiana students, too, near the end of his time in Bloomington. And then, of course, he went to Texas Tech for a while, and it was more of the same. Knight died recently, right?
6: Yes.
4: He died in the last year,
6: yep,
4: or two. Yeah.
6: He passed away.
4: So, good call with Bobby Knight. And now you have the coach of your team of sports villains,
6: oh,
4: too.
6: Yeah, for sure.
4: All right, Wags, third round.
5: Grayson Allen.
4: Oh, gosh.
5: Not just because he's from Duke, but because he's a crybaby from Duke that gets beat on defense and then has to trip.
4: He does a lot of dirty stuff. A lot of dirty stuff.
5: And then cries when he gets caught, like the perpetuant child that he is. So
4: he really sucks, yeah.
6: Man, a lot of money, too, which is surprising.
4: Yeah. Has that changed at all in the NBA, or is he still that same type of player?
5: He's still in the league, right?
6: He's still in the league. No, he's not dirty anymore.
4: Okay.
5: Yeah, it's calmed down. He's apparently grown up.
4: Well, there was a point with Duke where it's like, this is somebody who clearly never had his butt kicked on the basketball court for doing something so malicious and dirty. I almost felt like it was too much of a product of the AAU system. Like, he hadn't played enough pickup basketball, because if you're doing that stuff on a pickup basketball court, somebody's going to deal with you.
6: Yeah.
4: But I'm glad that he's evolved. We want these guys to evolve.
6: Yeah,
4: but,
6: absolutely. Grayson, gotta grow.
4: Yeah, absolutely. All right, so my next pick, I don't feel good about this one, but he's a sports villain, and he is a part of my team now. That would be Tom Brady's former teammate with the Patriots, Aaron Hernandez.
6: Oh, man!
4: Doesn't need to be a whole lot more said about Aaron Hernandez other than he's no longer alive, and a few other people, one other person at least, no longer is as a result of him. I forget what the death count is, but Aaron Hernandez... Awful
5: he should
4: human
5: have been
4: being.
5: Number one.
4: I mean, he's up there. He's up there. Zay, round four.
6: Former owner of the Los Angeles Clippers, Donald Sterling.
4: Ooh.
6: Yeah, I don't know about y'all, but where I'm from, racism is usually qualifies you to be a villain. And, you know, Donald Sterling being the owner of NBA players, not great with his views and the things he got caught on tape saying.
4: He has AIDS.
1: Classic one-liner.
6: Yeah, like Magic Johnson ever. Very much.
4: That's a good one, dude.
1: One of the best drops I've ever heard.
4: Donald Sterling really did suck, and it's a big reason why the Clippers stayed so bad for so long.
6: Yeah, they might be cursed because of him.
4: Yeah. All right, Wags.
1: More of an anti-hero, right? No, okay. I'll save this guy.
4: All right.
1: For more intriguing. How about Bill Romanowski?
4: Big time villain.
1: Big Bill Romanowski, right? You hate it no matter where he
4: went.
1: Denver, Oakland, LA, you know, Raiders. He was hated, right? And yeah, he was.
6: Longest yard.
1: The longest yard. He was hated. Trey said it best. Psycho. Absolute psycho.
4: All right, I'm going to go with somebody who has actually turned things around and is no longer considered a sports villain. But like when you're talking about all time sports villains and what he was in this era. Mike Tyson is one of the greats. Again, I'm so happy that Mike has turned it around and has found peace now. But, man, back in his heyday, he was must-watch television because he was such a good heavyweight. But he was also despised for a lot of the antics and some of the criminal stuff that he obviously got sent to jail for. Right. So, yeah, Mike Tyson is now part of my sports villain roster. I feel like Mike Tyson ends up on a lot of these lists for one reason or another. I don't mean to do that necessarily.
1: He's a life savant.
4: I think I bring him up. Well, I bring him up when I do because I love that Mike Tyson has actually turned things around and he's getting respect for different things in modern times. That's a great thing.
7: Of course you gotta turn things around, man. You're just gonna suck you in your job, man. This is what I do and give me basis.
4: Hey, maybe that's why I pick Mike Tyson every time. So here's Zay to the invitation. All right. We have time for a couple more rounds, I think, guys. So Zay, who are you going with here?
6: Latrell Sprewell.
4: Oh, yeah.
6: Like when he choked PJ Carlissimo, who chokes their coach?
4: Yeah.
6: Like, that was unheard of. Like, your coach is like a father figure to you. Like, the guidance that your coach gives you, and
4: awful.
6: Probably some players should have choked Bob Knight, too, with the way that he was acting, but PJ was a very wholesome guy. Like, he wasn't crazy, but Latrell, yeah, he just lost it.
4: Latrell was crazy
6: in
4: that moment.
1: Bring up physical violence. Brings me to my physical violent athlete who likes to hit old men as well. I'm going with Pedro Martinez.
4: Oh, man. Was Pedro a bad guy, though?
1: Just did that one. Yeah. I mean, depends. If you were a Yankee.
6: He would throw out your head in the heart.
1: If you were a Yankee, you know, you definitely hated him when he was on the Sox. But,
4: that's my baseball ignorance there. Yeah, Pedro's a bad guy.
1: Pedro Martinez for my number four pick.
4: Who did he throw on the ground? Don Zimmer?
1: Don Zimmer.
4: Yeah. Yeah.
1: A fragile Don Zimmer.
4: Yeah, Don Zimmer like.
1: And he just rolled. Man. Don just rolled with it.
4: Oh my goodness. All right, so Zay mentioning Donald Sterling, which shame on us Wags for not going with Sterling before then because that's maybe one of the two or three best picks of this entire draft, but that made me think of another racist owner who I guess is going to be the owner of my Band of Misfits toys. That would be former Reds owner Marge Schott, also in the extreme racist category. She was an awful human being at pretty much every turn, including to her own franchise that she was responsible for, where everybody, it was a little bit of a professional version of what happens at A&M, where everybody basically had to bend the knee anytime her dog was around and pay the dog the ultimate level of respect that she couldn't show anybody else. So yeah. Welcome aboard, Marge Schott. Zay, next round.
6: Bill Belichick.
4: He's a villain for sure.
6: Bill Belichick.
1: Yeah. If you're outside of Boston, he's a villain.
4: You got some elite coaches in your sports villain team.
6: Yo, just smug. Just always gave media horrible answers.
4: Yeah.
1: Seattle. You know,
6: Spygate. Deflategate. Now he's just completely bombing in Chapel Hill. That's an easy pick.
4: Yep.
1: Moving on to Seattle.
4: Yeah. Wags, what about you? Next round.
1: Next round, since we're on owners and, I guess, faculty and front office, how about Dan Snyder?
4: Oh, God. That is a great
1: classic
4: one.
1: Piece of crap. Just ushering his female
5: workers that would be in the industry, oftentimes cheerleaders, making them go down to the islands or whatever to chauffeur and showcase high exclusive clientele or partners. That's just an awful look, and you're just an awful person, Dan Snyder.
8: Yeah.
5: Fix your stadium.
4: Dan Snyder's terrible.
5: No longer his, but still, it's a piece of trash stadium.
4: All right, this next one, this may hurt some Austinites because he does have Austin roots, but in retrospect, he's also a pretty big sports villain. That would be Lance Armstrong, winner of however many Tour de France's, and was doping like they all were during that time. However, he was not only insistent that that was not happening until he basically had to admit that it was, but anybody who was trying to be truthful about what was happening then, he was going out of his way to ruin.

0: Zlatan Ibrahimovic. If you followed any type of, you know, European soccer or Premier League soccer, you hated this. If you were on his team, great. But if you were off, if you were not on this dude's team, he challenged the back line. He was physical. He was dominant. And you just hated him. He was imposing. And he was a mouth of all mouths as well as Zlatan Ibrahimovic.
1: He is unbelievably arrogant.
0: 100%.
1: My last pick is a fictional character, but still considered one of the all-time sports villains. That would be Ivan Drago from Rocky IV. The Russian from Rocky IV. Still hated all these years later, even though everybody knows that that is a work of fiction. And with that,
2: R.I.P. Apollo Creed.
1: Yes, R.I.P. indeed. And with that, we're through. Yeah, I killed Apollo Creed for Pete's sake. With that, we're through. Another Monday fun day on the Sport of Life. Thank you to the Crown and Anchor Pub for hosting us today. And Zay and Wags, thank you as always for a very fun time.
0: Always a pleasure.
2: Had a blast.
1: Thanks to you for tuning in. I will be back tomorrow at 6. It's another Tuesday Texas Two-Step back at the Crown and Anchor Pub with Bill Frisbee talking a whole lot of Longhorn sports and more. Until then, have yourselves a fantastic Monday evening and hook 'em.
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6: You know what was on television? 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
7: Okay.
6: And apparently this was a Major League air hockey game.
7: It looked like every air hockey game that you've ever seen.
8: Yeah, you just don't get the nuance.
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8: No?
6: I'm watching air hockey. I'm waiting for one thing that goes, oh, okay, these are the best guys in the world. They're really, really good at this.
8: I do like the Ocho that they have on ESPN where they show all the weird sports for the day. Maybe that's what you were watching. I don't mind it.
6: I can even in something mundane like cornhole or darts, even like bowling, cornhole. I can separate greatness from just a recreational bowler. But air hockey, I got to draw the line there. I've never played air hockey and thought, this game's really fun. I really haven't. It's like, this game sucks. Because it bounces off and then it hits your thing and goes in your own thing. You do own goals all the time. It's terrible.
8: So it
6: terrible
8: sounds game. Like you're bad at air hockey and you're mad about it.
6: No, who's good at it? That's the whole point. How do you
8: the
6: be,
8: pros. How the do pros you, on television.
6: How do you be good at it?
8: Yeah.
6: It's a dumb game.
3: 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Jeff Ward and Ed Clements.
9: I like those picks. Not bad.
10: Thanks. Thank
9: fairly
10: you,
9: well
10: Thank
9: played.
10: You, Daddy.
9: Yeah, you're welcome.
10: Thank you.
9: Yeah, don't say that ever again, please. Please don't ever
10: call
9: say
10: me
9: that.
10: Daddy.
9: Stop.
10: Jeff,
9: stop it.
10: Call me Daddy Ward. That's a good one for him.
9: Don't ever say that again.
10: What?
9: Call me Daddy?
10: That was
9: first of all, it's a show, and I really
10: know.
9: Want to get sued, but you arrived at that?
10: Yeah.
9: Do you have a reason why, or just?
10: Nope, just came off top of my head.
9: Yeah.
10: Like as much everything does during this 2 hours with you.
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12: I'm Ed Benkin. We start with injury news from baseball. Yankees outfielder Cody Bellinger will be out for 4 to 6 weeks. He's dealing with a grade 2 hamstring strain. With another injury to the Yankees, ESPN's Buster Olney talked about what the team might do at the trade deadline.
13: They were urgent before this injury, and they're urgent after the injury. The priority for the Yankees really is a major bullpen piece, which is why they've been connected with Mason Miller of the Padres. If the Padres decide to sell that closer,
12: meanwhile, A's all-star catcher Shea Langeliers has opted for surgery on his torn meniscus. He will miss the remainder of the season. Baseball tonight, the Miami Marlins enter tonight's game against the Phillies with a 12-game losing streak. However, they have chased Zach Wheeler after 3 innings. Miami leads Philadelphia 5-2. The Mets are on top of the Braves 3-1 as they play in the 4th inning. Plenty of other teams in rain delays. Yankees, White Sox, Cubs, and Cardinals among those delayed by rain. In the NFL, Buccaneers defensive tackle Vita Vea has told ESPN, his agent has told ESPN, he wants to be traded Talks of a contract extension for Vea have stalled. Colts quarterback Daniel Jones said on the Pat McAfee show he has been cleared to practice for training camp. He is coming back from a torn